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4: 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This is Pastor John Mitani. 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
1: God can get you from where you are to where you ought to be. I know you made some mistakes. I know you messed up in some areas of your life. But God loves you in a ridiculous way, and He's going to get you from where you are to where you ought to be.
0: Oscar Wilde said it. God's Word proves it. Every saint has a past and every sinner has a future. If you've ever been so preoccupied with your yesterdays that you were robbing yourself of your tomorrows, then you'll want to stay with us today for Pastor Paul Shepherd's Destined for Victory message, Spiritual Quality Control. It's a great reminder that the Lord wants us to live life through the windshield, not the rearview mirror. That message starts right now. Let's listen.
1: When you owe multiplied millions of dollars, your next check is not going to cut it. You know why that servant in that parable asked for time? He asked for time so he could get a passport. That's what I believe. He wants time so he can get out of town. Get yourself a disguise, sneak out of town, start a new life somewhere else. It's a bogus request. But look at this. Jesus said, instead of giving him time, the king gave him forgiveness. Do you know that you and I are the recipients of more than time? Jesus solved our problem by giving us forgiveness. That's what the parable is all about. God has forgiven you for sins past, present, and future. Your future in Christ is secure. It's forgiven. But now the parable goes on to say, since you've been forgiven, look at the rest of the story. This man walks out of the king's palace having just been forgiven, multiplied millions of dollars, and he goes out looking for somebody who owes him, the literal translation is, a few dollars. A few dollars. The Bible says he's looking. This is unforgiveness. Looking for something. He's cruising the streets. And he sees him, pulls his car over, scared, jumps out, runs over. Read it when you get a chance. Grabs the man by the throat. You know you've been that angry. I know you got your big Bible, but come on, be real. You've been that angry with somebody, grabbed him by the throat. He said, you owe me 20 bucks. And you've been running from me, but I got you now, and I want my money. And the guy said, okay, just give me time. Now, when this guy asks for time, that's not a bogus request. You can get $20. You can borrow somebody's lawnmower. Go around the neighborhood. Get $20. If you live in a snow area, you can borrow a shovel and get $20. Even if you're not that industrious, you can stand in front of 7-Eleven. Get $20. You can make this happen. Yeah. You know what that part of the parable means? It means when people owe us, we need to juxtapose it against how much we owed God. Why should I get all bent out of shape because you did something nasty to me that did not cancel my life, that did not get me off track of what God wants to do? Watch this one. Because I'm a child of God, even when you try to harm me, the Bible says, no weapon formed against me will ever prosper. Yeah, you tried to mess up my life, but it didn't work. Yeah, you tried to destroy my reputation, but it didn't work. And some folks would say, no, they did actually do me harm. They got me kicked off a job. You got to know something. You're a citizen of the kingdom. Romans 8:28 applies to you. All things work together for good. I don't care if they got you off of one job. God's got another one in mind for you. There isn't a human being on the face of the earth that can destroy your divine purpose. God has begun a good work in you, and there's no one so powerful that they can alter God's plan for your life. God's going to get you where he wants you to be. I've told you times before, I got that revelation when I got my first car with a navigation system in it. Oh, I'm a navy brother all the way from here on in. That was such a blessing, I couldn't imagine. I got it because it was, people said, get a navigation system. I said, okay, it's cool. I didn't know the joy. I had spent years following people's bogus directions. You know how folk do. You're going to something at their house, send you these whack directions, and you're sitting in the car reading, trying to interpret their tongues and what have you. And you get tired of being lost enough. You need a change. And when I got my first car with a navigation system in it and learned how to operate it, oh, it blew my mind. The thing just said, what is your destination? And you punch it in. Here's the address I need to get to. Never been there in my life. I hope y'all know where it is. Punch it in. I'll never forget the first time I had that experience and put it in. And then it said, you know, something like start guidance or whatever. And you push that button. And it said, calculating your route. I said, thank you. And then a lady spoke to me in the car. Oh, it was wonderful. She said, proceed to the next light and turn right. I said, all right, sister. Went there, turned right. Watch this one. Watch this one. She didn't tell me anything new till I had done what she told me in the first place. I'm trying to tell you, God's not going to give you more direction until you follow him right where you are. She said, turn right. Once she saw I turned right, because, you know, it's a global positioning system, so they knew when I was going right. And then she gave me the next instruction and put you on the freeway and tell you which exit to get off and tell you where to go. Oh, it was wonderful. And then I had an even greater joy. One day I was so busy listening to my music. I had it up. Meredith was not in the car. I got two levels of music, Meredith level and my level. Hallelujah. When I'm in there by myself, all bets are off. I love music. I love to not only hear my music, I love to feel my music. And I was in there jamming, having myself a good time, and the lady would speak up, you know, over the music and tell me where to go. But at this point, I was so enjoying the music until I didn't pay attention to what she told me. And I shot past a place where she told me to make a turn. You and I have had that experience, whether we did it ourselves or whether an enemy got us off track in some way. But watch God's navigation system for your life. God's Romans 8:28 navigation system. When you go past, when you don't obey, when you're off course, God's not finished with you yet. And I realized, oh my goodness, I'm not where that lady told me. And I looked down at the screen and it said, recalculating. I looked down and the system was saying, now we told him where to go. Now where in the world he called himself going? I know they were doing all that fussing behind the scenes. But in the midst of that, they were recalculating. And the next thing I know, she came back on and she said, turn left. In other words, we see where you are. You're not where you're supposed to be, but we can get you from where you are to where you ought to be. Oh, I feel like shouting. God can get you from where you are to where you ought to be. I know you made some mistakes. I know you messed up in some areas of your life. But God loves you in a ridiculous way. And he's going to get you from where you are to where you ought to be. And I want to tell you that we can't afford to be worldly. We've got too much of a calling on our lives. God's got too much he wants to do through you. He's got big plans for your life. And when we are worldly, we're missing out on God's best. You got to understand, when you let the devil talk you in to having worldly values, you're missing God's best. Now, the enemy has a way of flipping it. He has a way of making you think that his plan is the best. And he's been doing that for a long time. He started that back in the garden. God had told Adam and Eve, have the run of the garden, enjoy yourself. I've provided so much for you. He said, now here's a tree, the tree of the knowledge of good and evil, in the midst of the garden. I want you to leave this one alone. So what does Satan do? Satan comes along and gets them to ignore all of God's provision and blessings and to focus on what God said to leave alone. And if you would pay attention, you'll see that the enemy's doing the same thing in your life. There's so much God's blessed you with. He's blessed you with salvation and life and joy and peace, the ability to eat the fruit of the Spirit and cultivate it in your life, the ability to live a purpose-driven life and bless others. He's given you the ability to prosper, work hard, and he'll bless the work of your hands. So much God has blessed you to do. But no, the devil's got you looking at something God said to leave alone. And he talked to Eve and said, let's talk about this tree that God is keeping you from. See, you don't want to serve a God who's trying to hold you back, who won't let you do what you want to do. You don't want to serve a restrictive God. In fact, the reason why he wants to keep you from this tree is because he knows that the day you eat of it, you will become like him. You will have knowledge and power and sovereignty. Satan is a liar. And Eve saw the appeal. Worldliness has a lot to do with us following things that have appeal but don't have divine purpose. And Eve saw the appeal, saw that the fruit was good. We call it an apple. The Bible didn't call it an apple. Said fruit. We don't know what was on the tree, but whatever it was, it looked good. And Eve said, I think I want some. And she ate it, and then the Bible says, and she took it and gave to her husband who was with her. I don't believe in beating up on Eve, because Eve had a silent husband standing right there who should have interceded, who should have said, no, baby, this is not God's plan. Let's go another way.
0: 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Stay with us. The second half of today's message is coming right up. 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Now, attention all men. God has called you to be the spiritual leader in your home. And in case you've forgotten, God doesn't call the qualified, he qualifies the called. Now, let's get you back to the rest of today's message, spiritual quality control.
1: I'm calling some men to stop being in the spiritual background and get in the foreground and let God use you in your family. Calling some men out of the lazy chair. Let any old devil walk up in your house and do whatever they want. And you just hear the doorbell ringing. Go on, get that, baby. And she at the door. Honey, it's the devil. Go on, let him in, whatever it is. All right. Oh, look at Kobe. Lord, have mercy. Watching sports in instead of interceding and making sure that the enemy doesn't have an inroad in your house. There's a time for everything, but there's a time for you to bear down. That was the time Adam's macho should have kicked in. That's the time Adam should have stepped up. You know, brothers, we had that little macho thing that kicks in. Make sure it kicks in at the right time. You see the enemy trying to make mockery of your family? That's the time to jump up in there. When he saw Eve being enticed by the enemy, he should have stepped up and said, hey, wait. I got this, baby. You just hold on. Just take that strong arm and just gently guide her behind you. I'm standing between you and the devil. I got this. Now look here, man, anything you got to say, I'm your man. What up? Do we have a problem here? Is there a failure to communicate? Do we need to step outside? What exactly is the problem? See, if Adam had done that, Eve, you know, sisters or something, they like all, they sing all these independent songs, but when they see a man step up and be a man of God, they step up and see a man be a man for God. I don't care how independent they are and all singing Destiny Child and all that stuff. When they see a brother step up and handle his spiritual business, she be back there behind you smirking. Look at him. Let me tell you something. It's about fulfilling divine purpose. Paul said, no need of dividing over preachers, because all of our goal is to make sure that God is fulfilling his purpose through us. Yeah. Now, I want to let you know, God wants to fulfill his purpose in your life. You can't afford to be worldly. And then he wraps up the passage by saying that God is at work in us. He said, I built a foundation. When he came and established a church in Corinth, he likened it to laying a foundation of Jesus Christ in that city. He said, I laid the foundation, and now others are coming and building on the foundation. But watch this. He says, but you got to be mindful of what materials you use when you build. Some folk aren't fulfilling God's task and purpose. They're doing what's easy. They're doing what's convenient rather than what's right. He said, that's like building with poor quality material. You ever seen a cheaply built house? You ever driven in a cheaply built car? A lemon? Come on. There's a difference between quality and lack of quality. And as it is in the natural, so it is in the spiritual. God wants you to have a quality control to your walk with God. And the reason why is, he says in this passage, because one day it's going to be tested by God's fire of judgment. On that great day, everything we did in our lives is going to be put through the fire of God's judgment. And he says, you want to have built your life on God's purpose. Your foundation is Jesus Christ. The things you're doing are in God's order so that you're building with quality spiritual material. Yeah. He said, because when it gets tested by the fire, everything that is solid will remain. Everything that was cheap will be burned up. And that's why I want to tell you, that's why God's letting you go through some of what you're going through now. Because he is producing spiritual quality control. He wants you to see now what's going on in your life. So he'll let you go through certain trials to show you what you're made of. You ever say, God, why are you putting me through this? He's not doing it to destroy you. He's doing it to evaluate you. So that you can see, my life is not yet in order. I can't handle certain things that God wants me to handle. I can't take criticism yet. I can't deal with the enemy yet. I've got to learn how to be the person God wants me to be. See, we're the bless me generation, but I've told you before, God wants to do more than bless you. He wants to build quality into your life. And so you're just not going to be blessed. I know you're picking out all the blessing scriptures in the Bible, but you can't skip over the ones that talk about the trying of your faith. God is trying the faith of his people. He will test you. He won't just bless you. He'll put you in the furnace first. And you want to be blessed, but God said, I'm going to do something else. And God will make sure that you are boiled, broiled, fried, stewed, roasted, baked, burned, barbecued, blackened, sautéed, and smoked. God will take you through the furnace. He will cause some things to happen in your life where you say, God, are you finished yet? He'll say, no, not yet. I'm still doing something. Because he wants to get you just right so he can serve you up to the world. So that when you go on your job, you have anointing with you. You have the power of one who has been tried in the fire. You don't get shaken by this little baby stuff. You don't deal in petty details because you're spiritually mature. God can give you a tough task and you'll get it done. Spiritual quality control. I want to let you know, God is trying to raise the level of our walk with him. So that we don't practice things like division. We don't deal in things that are not God's purpose for us. We don't get sidetracked by the enemy's little sideshows. We stay the course and say, God, not my will, but thine be done. I only want what you want for me. I don't want a relationship you don't want for me, Lord. Did y'all hear that? I don't want a relationship you don't want for me, Lord. I don't care how good they look. If it's not you, I don't want it. Oh, yes, my flesh is attracted. There's appeal, but I can resist it in Jesus' name because I know that I only want what God wants for me. God will make you like Joseph. Potiphar's wife round there trying to get his attention. You know that woman was fine. You know men of power have always had those pretty trophy wives on their arm. Sister Potiphar was bad. And young Joseph was single. He was a slave. He had been betrayed by his family. He's in a foreign country. The stage is set for him to fall into temptation. But he knew that he was a young man of purpose. He knew that this is no time for me to fall for the devil's tricks because God is taking me somewhere. And he told that woman when she said, come on, go to bed with me. He said, I can't do it. My God is watching me. Your husband might not catch us, but God is watching me every day. And I want to be in the position where he, when he's ready, when he has tried me, I want to come forth as gold.
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1: If you look at the men that raised you or the men you've seen, then your following that pattern assumes that that pattern is worth following. And the reality is that's not the way to accomplish a goal, to just follow the other folk who say they're going there. The way to reach a destination is to find the one who set the destination and to find out from him, how do I get from where I am to where you have ordained me to be?
0: That's next time in our message, Fatherhood by the Book. Until then, remember, he who began a good work in you will bring it to completion. In Christ, you are destined for victory.

0: 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My name's Lexi Merritt. 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
8: Shalom, my beloved holy brothers and sisters. This is Rabbi Schneider from Discovering the Jewish Jesus. We've heard that the time of Yeshua's return will be comparable to what it was like on earth during the days of Noah. And many of us have heard teaching on this, what it was like during the days of Noah. But I want you just to consider with me, it really is right now in our world like the time of Noah, where immorality is celebrated, normalized, the violence, the wickedness, the hatred, it's all here. We are living in the days leading up to Yeshua's return. And the question is, are you and I living today the way we should be, knowing that we're going to meet him any second?
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10: Are you tired of junk food? 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What is your soul eating on Sundays? Do you get spiritual food that is nourishing to the soul? Or do you eat junk food, or no spiritual food at all? 1 Peter 2 verse 2 tells us that we must seek after the milk of the word, and Hebrews 5 verse 14 exhorts us to chew on strong meat. The true Jesus Christ calls himself the bread of life. Too many Christians today are not eating the solid spiritual food of sound doctrine. Worse, some are eating poisonous false doctrine. This is Pastor John Matani of Pittsburgh Protestant Reformed Church. 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
4: with SRN News. I'm Bob Agnew in Washington. Elon Musk has become the world's first ever trillionaire as investors snatched up IPO shares of his SpaceX rocket company today. Musk says SpaceX went public because it needs money to fund the company's ambitions of putting satellites and data centers in space and eventually establishing a colony of people on Mars. One victim was killed along with a gunman, at least nine others injured after a shooting today in Midland, Texas. A key U.S. government surveillance program set to expire today. The surveillance tool known as FISA is seen as vital in preventing terrorist attacks and catching foreign spies, but it was set to expire after congressional efforts to temporarily extend it failed in a bipartisan manner. Critics say the program allows the government all to spy on American citizens. On Wall Street at this hour, the Dow is up 367 points. This is SRN News.
7: Patrick was way behind on his IRS taxes.
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20: Tonight, expect mostly clear skies with a low around 60 degrees. Tomorrow, bright and sunny skies with a high near 86. Into the evening tomorrow, increasing clouds up on the horizon with a low around 64. And on Sunday, rain showers and thunderstorms also possible after 2 p.m. with a high near 81. With your Word FM weather forecast, I'm Lexi Merritt.
4: The following program is pre-recorded. Welcome to another edition of The Ride Home with John and Kathy, live from the Salem, Pittsburgh studios. And now here are your hosts, John Hall and Kathy Emmons.
21: Hey, good afternoon. Greetings. Thanks for coming along here for this Friday edition of The Ride Home. Very nice. Thank you, sir. It's the 12th of June. Mm-hmm.
0: Tonight's the night of the cruise.
21: Yeah.
0: We're going to be taking off in just a little bit. I think we leave the dock at 6:30. Mm-hmm. I think the gate opens for embarking at 6 p.m. Kind of like the Love Boat with Julie McCoy. I wonder, will I get my wish that there's going to be a blind date on board tonight?
21: Oh, you think?
0: I mean, that's my hope. It's my dearest wish.
21: I think it's bad. It's bad advice.
0: You know why that is? Because you've never been on one.
21: You're right about that. For a reason. For a good reason. You've been on?
0: Yes.
21: You've been on how many?
0: Three.
21: And they were?
0: Catastrophic.
21: Thank you. So then you're stuck on a boat with a catastrophic date.
0: Yes.
21: Right?
0: But it's a great story for the rest of your life.
21: Mm-hmm. Yeah. Lex, been on a blind date?
15: Yes, I have. Mm-hmm. And it also ended catastrophically. But here's the thing. There's plenty of people on the boat. Maybe that blind date doesn't go well, and there's a single guy there or girl
0: and they
15: meet on the boat.
21: Now you're playing matchmaker here?
15: Maybe. I don't know.
21: Okay. All right.
0: That is a great idea. Right. I had not thought of that. The blind date kind of falls apart.
21: Yeah.
0: And then something even better happens.
21: It's like Chuck Woolery.
0: What show was that?
21: The Dating Game.
0: The Dating Game. Mm-hmm. I never saw that.
21: Oh, didn't you?
15: I would love
21: cringy.
15: That rom-com.
21: Super cringy.
0: Was it?
21: Oh, yeah. Yeah, there was a bachelor or a bachelorette on one side with the host,
0: okay.
21: And then like a small sort of curvy partition, three people, generally guys, and they sat on these high stools. There were a number of celebrities who, before they were celebrities, made their way through that. But always funny questions or, you know, risque questions, that kind of thing.
0: Yeah.
21: And mostly what you're going on.
0: Double entendres.
21: Yes, that was the era, uh-huh. right? 60s. And so you're going on cuteness and voice and jokiness, sincerity, all those things.
0: Interesting. I don't know the show, but I knew the song. Yeah, I recognize that song.
21: Yeah.
0: I would not have known what it was from.
21: At the very end of the show, the host and the couple, the newly formed couple, gave a big kiss to everyone. Hey, there you go. There's your kiss.
0: That is cringy.
21: It was a very cringy show, and I was a kid.
0: So, Lex, it's like Love Island, but different.
21: Mm.
15: Man, I wish I liked Love Island.
0: I know.
21: What's
15: or
21: Love
15: any
21: Island?
15: Of the dating games.
0: They all creep me out. All of those dating shows.
21: Love on the Spectrum?
15: I've heard that's actually really wholesome. I do kind of want to watch that.
0: Yeah, you watched that, didn't
21: you,
0: John?
21: Yeah, I do. There's multiple, you know, spin-offs from that. Very interesting.
0: Okay. All right, coming up on today's show, we're not going to talk about any of that.
21: Well, wait, come to the cruise.
0: Yeah. Come to the cruise tonight because I think we have 10 spots that are still open.
15: Something like that. We have a few tickets left, so.
0: Okay, you can pay at the gate if you want to.
21: Okay.
0: You can take a chance. Okay, coming up on today's program, we're going to talk about a whole lot of interesting things that I can't see right now.
21: Okay, so we took a power hit yesterday, and the power was off in the entire building here in Parkway Center. And now today we're back to power, but we don't have any internet. So. It's kind of like we're up and standing, but someone's hit us in the leg with a bat.
15: We're limping our way towards the
21: That's
15: weekend.
21: Exactly.
0: We really are. Which is why it took me so long to open up the calendar so I can see what the heck we're talking about. Hey, a couple things I'm really looking forward to, John. Big news for people who own SpaceX stock.
21: Big news.
0: Huge news. Jeez, enormous news.
21: Sweet.
0: So how do you visualize a trillion? We're going to talk about that. Also, Steven Spielberg's new movie, Disclosure, is going to be premiering today. And the question people are asking is, will viewing it cause you to believe in God less?
21: Well, that's ridiculous.
0: I think it's ridiculous, too. Anyway, we'll talk about it. Also, why you should sit on the ground for 30 minutes a day. And are fewer kids picking up books for fun now than there used to be?
21: Okay, all that and more, right? So the thing about getting on the ground, you can get on the ground, but can you get up?
0: I guess that's another question.
21: All right. Kath, news continues to revolve around the world. Give us the top four at four.
0: For Friday the 12th of June, John, 2026, number one. Pakistan's prime minister said a, quote, final agreed-upon text of a U.S.-Iran peace deal has been reached and that Pakistan, a key mediator in the war, is now working closely with both sides to finalize next steps.
21: What?
0: Iran's foreign minister said, this was only a couple hours ago, John, that the details of a memorandum of understanding with the U.S. will be shared publicly in due course. However, President Trump said earlier today that Iranian state media's description of an agreement has nothing to do with the terms that were agreed upon in writing. More details about that at CBS News. Number two, SpaceX shares open, trading at $150 as the largest ever IPO that gripped Wall Street and investors around the world. That was 11% above the IPO price of $135. Elon Musk officially the world's first trillionaire after SpaceX goes public. His SpaceX stake was valued at around $690 billion at the IPO price. But don't forget, John, about his Tesla shares, because that makes up his another $300 billion or so. SpaceX executives rang the opening bell at NASDAQ as Mr. Musk looked on via a video link. Quote, SpaceX wants to be able to take you to the moon, take you to Mars, and ultimately beyond, he said. That's from today's Wall Street Journal. Number three, John, because it's a Friday.
21: Tell me.
0: And it's the cruise day. I got a weird animal story for you. And it's at number three.
21: Number three. So what's number four?
0: It usually goes at number four, but I'm putting it at three today.
21: Okay.
0: Are you ready?
21: Tell me.
0: Ukrainian soldiers have completed an unconventional rescue mission on the front lines of the war, using a heavy lift vampire drone to evacuate, wait for it, a cat and her five kittens. The operation, which Ukrainian troops have dubbed Operation Meow Meow. Oh. That's its technical term, entered in the logs. Operation Meow Meow was carried out by pilots from the 118th Separate Mechanized Brigade, which utilized a large unmanned aerial vehicle to transport the feline family from a high-risk area to the safety of the rear. The kittens and their mom successfully moved, and the unit even managed to capture footage of the rescue process. How about that?
21: That's very nice.
0: Okay, now let me say this.
21: Okay.
0: Regarding the mission, members of the brigade said this. This rescue mission of the cats is yet more proof that Ukrainian soldiers in this most brutal war remain humane and are prepared to risk even for the sake of the smallest living creature.
21: Beautiful.
0: That's from United 24 Media. At number four, Steelers Super Bowl quarterback Terry Bradshaw was in Pittsburgh again this week for the Senator John Hines History Center's 33rd annual History Makers Banquet, which, you know, every year honors people who've made exceptional contributions to the history of Western PA. But this is what I thought was interesting, is his assessment of his kind of broken relationship with Pittsburgh. Wasn't he honest about it?
21: Very much so.
0: I appreciated what he said.
21: You've heard things like this in the past, but never directly right there in the moment from him.
0: Yeah, he said, when I retired, I left here, Pittsburgh, in a bad mood, mm-hmm. not thinking you cared about me or appreciated the work I did as your quarterback. It was more about the defense and Franco's running, and rightfully so. And I wanted somebody to say to me, Terry, we really appreciate you. But I didn't get that from my head coach or a lot of people, and I left here injured, and it took me a long time to heal. Yeah. That's your top four at four.
21: You could see the truth to that. And, of course, it was a different era as well.
0: It was.
21: Not that's an excuse, but, right, I mean, Chuck Noll said, you know, get on to your life's work.
0: Right.
21: I'm sure it's done.
0: Yeah. He said, however, I've been back in Pittsburgh three times in the last 5 weeks.
21: Oh.
0: He was here for the draft. He was here for the Mel Blount Youth Leadership event. And he said, he talked about Pittsburgh when he first arrived. And he said, we had just lost our coal manufacturing, most of it. The city was losing a lot of workers. And I experienced it firsthand. If you play hard for and produce for this city, I mean, you're solid. And he said, I did that. But while I was doing it, I still had ups and downs. But now I'm 77 and I left here when I was 32.
21: Wow.
0: Can you imagine that? He said, I was afraid to come back for a long time. I didn't know how I'd be treated.
21: Well, time heals a lot of things,
0: yeah,
21: right?
0: Yeah. I appreciated Mel Blount. I mean, I always appreciate Mel Blount because he's my all-time favorite Steeler. But he spoke about the relationship between Terry and the city of Pittsburgh.
21: Yeah.
0: And he said, I know that this evening means a lot to Terry because it's taken him a long time to figure out that people in Pittsburgh really do love him. He said, it's great for Terry, and I think it's going to do a lot for him personally and the way he looks at Pittsburgh.
21: That is so good. That is really good to clear the air with Terry Bradshaw finally once and for all, right? There was a lot of bad blood there, right? Thank goodness.
0: Yeah. So as from today's trip, it's a really great article, and we love you, Terry.
21: Yeah, we do love you, Terry. I mean,
0: what? I mean,
21: he won four Super Bowls without anybody talking to him on a helmet.
0: He just brought so much joy to my childhood. I can't even put it into words.
21: Yeah, he's one of a kind.
0: My gosh.
21: Okay, that's good. That's a great little catch up here for the day's news and beyond. We'll take a quick break. You're listening to Pittsburgh's Talk. It's the Friday edition. Stick around. We've got much more ahead. It's 101.5 Word FM. That's WORD.
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22: Are you amused? In this commercial, I'm working hard not to amuse you. Did you know that the word amuse actually means not to think deeply? To muse is to think deeply, and the letter A in front of muse makes it negative, not to think deeply. Many today prefer to be entertained, carried along with sights and sounds that repeatedly stimulate the senses with no quiet and time to think deeply on truth. The world is losing the ability to think, and worse, many are distracted from any deep consideration of the truth of Jesus, who alone can give joy. God describes the truly blessed or joyful man this way: in his law doth he meditate day and night. Psalm 1 verse 2. This is Pastor John Matani. 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
21: Summer's here. One of my favorite memories of being a dad is a summer afternoon and the house is quiet and thinking, what's going on? Why is everybody so quiet? Walking into the living room and there are our kids lying on the couch or on the floor reading books for an hour or two or longer, like the entire day deep diving into a book, and they're 9, 10, 11, 12, 13 years old. That was a common occurrence in our house.
0: Yeah, me too.
21: Which was so, I mean, as a reader yourself, that gift that you love that was given to you, and then you see your kids embrace it. It was really a wonderful thing.
0: Yeah, and you're right about summer reading being a little different.
21: Because it's time.
0: Right, and it's fun.
21: Mm-hmm.
0: You know, even
21: it's a deep dive.
0: Right, when you're reading for school, it's different.
21: Yeah.
0: But in the summer, you're just reading for you.
21: Yeah. So check this out. The share of 13-year-olds who read for fun has declined by half since 2012.
0: Oh, my gosh. Holy heck.
21: There's a new survey by the Education Department's National Center for Education. The share of 9-year-olds, the other age group studied, who read for fun has declined 16% in the last 13 years. Students reading for pleasure generally, I'm reading from NBC News, correlates, of course, with higher reading scores, if you like to read as a kid, higher reading scores on standardized tests, according to the report, with more dramatic gains for teens who say that they read every day compared with their peers who don't. So you're reading every day. Of course, your comprehension, your skill set, yeah, why not? It will be higher than kids who don't read. What's interesting to me is, so you're reading, kids are reading on their phones, but it's skim. It's not engagement.
0: Right.
21: Which is totally different.
0: We've talked a lot on the show about how the kind of reading we all do on our phones, this is not an indictment of anyone in particular, it's an indictment of all of us together. It's a different neuroprocessing system, skimming, than it is sitting down and reading a book.
21: Yeah.
0: And you lose your muscle to sit down and read a book if you never do it.
21: Yeah.
0: You know, you really have to make yourself do it. And I think that's why the phone is even more dangerous than we think it is, because it allows us to get away with little bits of something while we're missing the big party.
21: Yeah, and the little bits don't really add up to anything, do they? Right? They just,
0: they don't really.
21: They're little nuggets, little fried nuggets.
0: Yeah.
21: Not to throw Chick-fil-A under the bus.
0: No, of course, we would never do that.
21: But, you know, if you're reading an hour or two or three, one book, and progressing and following along with the story, I mean, goodness gracious, the beauty and power of an excellent writer.
0: Yep.
21: And that's in your mind and you're envisioning it. Where are you going? I'm going to go for a little envisit down there. I think I got a book. Envisioning it.
0: Right.
21: I mean, that's in my mind's eye, as a kid, there are still scenes that I think of that I built in my mind.
0: Oh, yeah.
21: Favorite books.
0: Okay, so what were your favorite books when you were a kid?
21: Well, when I was a kid, in our local library, I read, and I know this to be true because the librarians anointed this, you have read every baseball book that we have.
0: Oh, is right. That great?
21: Right.
0: You know, that is awesome.
21: And that's the local librarian. And the power of a local librarian. Right, they know you, you know them. If you're a regular reader, so they're attuned to your reading, your likes and dislikes.
0: Well, and they know their stock,
21: mm-hmm.
0: So they know what, and they can match one up with the other.
21: Right. Yeah, I remember being a kid and coming in and going, "This is the last book that we have. By our estimation, you have read every baseball book."
0: That is so awesome.
21: Okay, thanks. I didn't know that, but I'm taking this book out.
0: That is really great.
21: So,
0: now, I remember as a little kid, the first books I loved. Now, I'm sure I've read before this, but the first books I loved were Nancy Drew.
21: Mm. The Hardy Boys, for me.
0: I mean,
21: same kind of, same vibe.
0: I can't express my love of Nancy Drew.
21: Yeah.
0: I mean, at the time I was reading them, there were probably 60 of them. I don't know how many there are now, over 100 probably.
21: You think?
0: Yeah.
21: I wonder what kind of a seller they are now. How well
0: question.
21: They sell.
0: It's a good question. Right? I don't know.
21: I mean, the Hardy Boys and Nancy Drew, they were sort of a gateway. They were one of the milestones of what it was to be a kid.
0: Yeah, and that's what made me love reading. I'll tell you right now, it was Nancy Drew.
21: Mm-hmm.
0: Heck, oh, yeah. And I've shared this before on the show, but when my dad would travel, which he did often, he worked for H.J. Hines, he would keep an index card. This is before you could keep a note on your phone. He would keep an index card of all of the Nancy Drew titles.
21: Mm.
0: And when he would come back from a trip, this wasn't every time, but often he would come back from a trip and he would say, "Hey, can you go get something off of the dining room table?" And on the dining room table would be a Nancy Drew book I had not yet read.
21: Cool.
0: And so equating in your mind book with present reward,
21: mm-hmm.
0: for me growing up was really important. And then I did that with my kids. You know, whenever they did something great, their reward was a book.
21: Yeah. I belong to a book club. My Aunt Patsy signed me up for Best in Children's Books, which was a monthly book that came via mail, hardback.
0: Nice.
21: And in the book was...
0: Was it like Swiss Family Robinson or that kind
21: of? It was a mix. It was
0: Robinson Crusoe.
21: It was generally, you know, all the classics.
0: Books. Yeah.
21: But then it also had other things as well, like a reader's guide and questions. You know,
0: to help you engage with the book.
21: Mm-hmm.
0: That's so awesome.
21: Best in children's books, and what I remember was because they were hardback, it made a difference. Right, everybody was buying paperbacks. These came, and I was like, it elevated you to think. It made it much more special.
0: Right. So, what do you do now if you're a parent and you want to encourage reading in your kids? I mean, I think the first thing is, as a parent, you have to be a reader yourself.
21: Sure.
0: You have to see the value in it. You have to love it.
21: And they have to see you do it.
0: Yes. And even if you don't love it, you have to learn to love it. Because I'm telling you that it's the best thing for your kids.
21: Yeah, but I don't think that happens. If you're not a reader and you don't instantly turn into one because you want to influence your kids, right?
0: Okay, but maybe not to influence your kids, but even if you're an adult, you can learn to love reading.
21: Oh, yeah.
0: I have a good friend who never read a book. I'm not kidding you. Never read a book until maybe her junior year in college. Had never in her entire life read a book. And now she's going through serious classics. Hmm. She's going through serious classics. So she's not reading Nancy Drew. Let me tell you, she's going back and reading The Brothers Karamazov.
1: She's reading
0: Age of Innocence, and she's reading because she
1: audio or she's reading.
0: She's actually interestingly doing both. She's got one book that she reads it with, like holding the book before she goes to bed.
1: Yeah.
0: And when she's doing errands or driving, she's got another book that she's listening to.
1: I mean, I know the Russian literature.
0: Yeah.
1: I can't do it.
0: I understand.
1: Right. My wife's all over it.
0: Yeah, me too.
1: But to get to that point, you can 150 pages of crazy Russian names.
0: 350 and then I'm trying to go, pages.
1: Who is that?
0: It's and a lot. It helped me a lot that was part of my college experience, and so I kind of know how to think about it.
1: Yeah.
0: You need a guide with some of those books. But I'm telling you, this person, can I say it again, never read a single book.
1: What happened? What changed?
0: She went to college. She was introduced to great books by great professors, and it just a switch clicked. Hmm. But even as she was graduating from college, she was she still had a hard time finishing books. Like she would like the thing, but not the finishing of the thing.
1: Right.
0: And it wasn't until, I don't know, she's probably 25 now, all of a sudden it's clicked.
1: Interesting.
0: And now she's just mowing through books.
1: Hmm. What about Bible reading?

0: her when she first met Christians, and I think in the early days of her faith, is she's like, you all Christians, why don't you read the Bible? Mm-hmm. Because to her, she was like, just read it. Like, don't read it for meaning. Just read it.
1: Yeah.
0: Like, read Judges to see what happened in the story.
1: Yeah.
0: Don't read it to look for a nugget for your life from the Holy Spirit. Just read it.
1: Yeah. But, and her perspective, because she was an English teacher. Right. So that's what, that English was the
0: teachers,
1: process.
0: English teachers read books.
1: Right.
0: She said, all of you Christians talk about how great this book is. Why don't you read it? Mm-hmm. Maybe I was, now that was many, I mean, 8 or 9 years ago. I remember when she said that, I was like,
1: oh,
0: why,
1: really?
0: Why don't I do that? Why don't I just pick up.
1: Interesting. Set a light bulb moment.
0: Like, read.
1: Yeah.
0: So after we finished that interview, I went out and bought a study guide for Judges because I was like, you know what? I really am weak in Judges.
1: Yeah.
0: I don't really know those stories.
1: Yeah.
0: And I'll tell you that.
1: No, many books can't go.
0: That was in the summer. And I remember I read through Judges and I was like, wow.
1: Yeah.
0: How did I forget all that? Or how did I never know it in the first place? Anyway, I think it's a good point to say that Bible reading is a different discipline, but it doesn't have to be. Like, if we just read it, we'd be better off than never opening it.
1: Of course. Yeah, yeah. Yeah.
0: Maybe we make the perfect the enemy of the good, where we think, okay, well, I need to do a 30-minute devotion, but I only have 10 minutes, and so you don't do anything.
1: I'm guilted out. Right. Push it aside.
0: Right. I got to tell you something about my husband. My husband, as John, you and I both know, he's very procedural, very disciplined about things.
1: A process.
0: But every day he comes home from work, and he's not a person who drinks coffee in the morning to get going. Coffee is his reward at the end of the workday. He's always been like this. And coffee is a big procedure. He has to grind. He has to measure them, weigh them. He has to grind the beans. He has to use the purified water. I mean, it's the whole thing.
1: Every day.
0: But he puts his coffee on, and he has 13 minutes that it cooks.
1: Takes time
0: it does
1: to
0: its
1: brew.
0: Thing, right?
1: Yeah, yeah.
0: And that's when he reads his Bible. And he reads his Bible 13 minutes. That's it. Every day. I cannot. I am shamed by how much he knows in that 13 minutes.
1: Just 13 minutes.
0: He didn't grow up reading the Bible. Yeah. I did. So I've been reading the Bible since I was a kid. He'll talk to me about things and I'll think, I can't believe you know that much. It's just that regular thing.
1: But he's been doing this for decades.
0: Decades.
1: Yeah.
0: But it's not very much time.
1: Mm-hmm. That's super cool.
0: Isn't it? So, I don't know, whatever.
1: A little chunk here, a little bite there, right? The consistency in all things.
0: Really important.
1: Is the key.
2: Hey. Every Christian knows the gospel. So I ask you, what is the gospel to you? The gospel is not this. Be a better person. Seek purity. Obey the law. It is not even this. Follow the example of Jesus. What if I told you that all those things are good messages in the Bible, but they are not the message of the gospel? In short, the gospel does not say do, the gospel actually says done. The gospel is that the Son of God has done all the obeying and suffering necessary for his people so that salvation is truly free for all those who trust Jesus. This is Pastor John Matani. If you would like to hear more about this gospel, I invite you to Pittsburgh Protestant Reformed Church. For more information, visit our website at prcpittsburgh.org. Preaching the kingdom of God and teaching those things that concern our Lord Jesus Christ.
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8: Tonight, expect mostly clear skies with a low around 60 degrees. Tomorrow, bright and sunny skies with a high near 86. Into the evening tomorrow, increasing clouds up on the horizon with a low around 64. And on Sunday, rain showers and thunderstorms also possible after 2 p.m. with a high near 81. With your Word FM weather forecast, I'm Lexi Merritt.
9: Does this make sense?
10: Does what make sense?
9: Cracker Jacks.
10: Cracker Jack.
9: Or is it Cracker Jack? Is it plural?
10: Candy-coated popcorn, peanuts, and a... That's what you get in Cracker Jack. Mm-hmm. Where's the prize? It used to make... sorry. It used to make sense.
9: Yeah,
10: now it doesn't.
9: I know. That's exactly how I feel.
10: Mm-hmm.
9: We were at the ballpark last night.
10: Yeah.
9: The people we were with, Cracker Jack. They offered it to me. I was like, no. Is it shrinkflation or am I changing? It's not as good.
10: Not nearly as good. You know what I'd rather have?
9: Fiddle Faddle.
10: That's it. That is it. Fiddle Faddle. And you can keep your prize.
9: I don't care about the prize.
10: No, because Cracker Jack as a kid was a treat. Then it became less so. Now
9: is
10: it's
9: it
10: kind
9: because
10: of watered
9: you changed
10: down.
9: Or because it
10: no,
9: changed?
10: No, I think Cracker Jack broke up with me.
9: Okay.
10: They're the ones that did the heavy lifting.
9: Okay.
10: And I was kind of stunned and left, oh.
9: Yeah.
10: And then I thought, well, Cracker Jack, you're a little tawdry.
9: Yeah, because all of a sudden you're not trying anymore.
10: No. And the prize just used to rock. I mean, who doesn't want to, you know, a rub-on tattoo
9: right.
10: or a fake ring?
9: Right.
10: Right? Now.
9: Or a plastic army guy.
10: Something.
9: Right.
10: No, you get nothing.
9: Are there even prizes in there anymore?
10: It's been a while. I gave up on Cracker Jack.
9: Yeah, me too.
10: Buy me some peanuts and crack. Yeah. We sing that in the seventh inning.
9: I know. I still like how the box looks.
10: Sure.
9: I just
10: the little sailor kid with his dog.
9: I like the red color. I just, when it comes down to it, I just don't like it anymore.
10: Sorry, Cracker
9: Jack.
10: I'm
9: sorry.
10: I hate to dish you.
9: I'm sorry.
10: Okay, funny. We were at the end last night. Does this make sense? The melting pot of baseball.
9: What's the melting pot of baseball?
10: Okay, we were at the game last night.
9: Oh, yes, of course.
10: Who was in front of us?
9: We had an Asian family in front of us.
10: Grandma,
9: Japanese,
10: grandpap.
9: Who were I mean, when I say they were 100% for Ohtani, they were 100%
10: jerseys.
9: For Ohtani.
10: Jerseys.
9: Yeah.
10: They were speaking
9: grandma,
10: Japanese.
9: Yeah, grandma, grandpa, mom and dad, and three girls.
10: Yeah, and then behind us, a Hispanic family, they were all in for Ohtani as well.
9: Mm-hmm.
10: And then there we are. We're in the middle. We're the Pirates losing sandwich. In the middle. But it was so much fun. Nobody was, you know, angry
9: Nobody
10: or
9: was
10: in
9: a
10: anybody's
9: jerk.
10: Face.
9: Right.
10: It was just a really great evening at the ballpark, although we lost.
9: We did lose.
10: And there were fireworks.
9: Yeah, which were fun.
10: Which were excellent.
9: They were really good.
10: I was surprised. You said during the game, I was like, no, there's no fireworks.
9: Right. I said, John, are there fireworks? You're like, no.
10: No
9: like,
10: way.
9: You look at me like, what a ridiculous idea. Kathy.
10: And then there were fireworks. I was like, oh, fireworks. Okay. Then we walked around, went out and saw the stat. It was a great night.
9: Yeah, but the melting pot of baseball, two thumbs up.
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10: I always like to look back, you know, it comes up on the internet or wherever you see it. It used to be in the newspaper, you know, this day in history, you know, quotable, notable people said something on this day or their birthday this day. So I just kind of came upon this in my early morning reading. Today is George H.W. Bush's birthday.
9: Okay.
10: This date in 1924. GW passed away in 2018.
9: HW, you mean?
10: HW, yeah. I forgot this. He ran the CIA.
9: He did.
10: He was vice president, right? Mm-hmm. He was Reagan's vice president.
9: He was a one-term president.
10: Yes, he was.
9: With the whole read my lips, no new taxes.
10: 1,000 points of light.
9: Right.
10: Right, that was...
9: I got to be honest, I liked HW.
10: I was kind of meh.
9: Okay.
10: But today... I mean, the aspirational aspect of saying 1,000 points of light, I mean, that sounds like science fiction.
9: Because we're so cynical.
10: Yeah. Yeah. I'm not saying he was a bad president. He wasn't a disaster.
9: Yeah. Right? I liked HW.
10: His son?
9: I loved GW.
10: GW. Yeah.
9: Loved him. Now, I know you're going to say Iraq. I get it. There's a lot going on. As a man, I love GW.
10: Me too. Plus, he's a Texas Ranger fan.
9: Mm-hmm.
10: Yeah. Anne Frank was born on this date in 1929.
9: You know, on D-Day?
10: Yeah.
9: Which was celebrated last weekend. I remembered reading when I was at the Anne Frank House in Amsterdam that they heard about the Normandy invasion, their family.
10: That the war was going to end.
9: And they had been hiding in that house. for a year and a half at that point, I think. And they were so thrilled because it was almost over. And the truth was, it was almost over, but not in enough time for them. Because
10: someone told.
9: Yeah, and that was that. And Otto Frank was the only survivor. But if you've never read The Diary of Anne Frank, oh my gosh,
10: it has to be still assigned reading in public school.
9: I would think so.
10: Do you think?
9: I would think so. Can I tell you something amazing? First of all, if you've read the book, going to the Anne Frank House, if you're ever in Amsterdam, is so incredible. And you have to schedule it weeks and weeks and weeks in advance because they only let a certain number of people through. So it's very hard to get a ticket.
10: It's tiny.
9: It's extremely small. But it is so, I've never in my life been in a museum that is as beautifully done as that.
10: Really?
9: When you start in the museum, I mean, at least it's the way it was the day I was there. Nobody talks. And there's not a sign. There's nobody saying don't talk. It's just so overwhelming that it was dead silent the whole time. And when you walk through the whole thing, and they do such a beautiful job highlighting her writing while you're going through the house, so you can see the parts of her diary that were about this room and the parts of her diary that were about that and whatever.
10: You're kidding.
9: When you get to the end and you actually see the diary, it's like open in a glass case.
10: Really?
9: And above it, in her handwriting, they have posted, it's so beautiful, I always wanted to be a writer. It's so incredible.
10: Wow.
9: And you think she did it. What she wanted to do, she did.
10: Right. Yeah. I mean, World War II, so incredible, heartbreaking, beautiful, human, reaching from the despair and depths and rising above that. I mean, her story, I think, singular above all those stories.
9: And then you exit the museum and you go out into out of the house, and you go back into the museum thoroughfare. And right ahead of you, it's so arresting, are a copy of her diary in 100 languages.
10: Really? So cool.
9: They're all posted. So you can see them all the different covers, all the years they were published. I mean, that book is an incredible reach. Mm-hmm. Incredible reach.
10: So lovely.
9: Oh, incredible.
10: On this date also, this is Ronald Reagan in 1987. He delivered his famous speech, the Berlin Wall. Tear down, Mr. Gorbachev, tear down this wall. Which at this time, people nodded their head. A lot of Americans said, yeah, they nodded their head. But the reality of that, I remember hearing that thinking, never going to happen.
9: Mm-hmm.
10: Never going to happen. So all the more reason.
9: I mean, it was a moment in history.
10: It was so embedded into the world, that division, the East and the West Germany. And you know those people over the wall, they were being held as captives. And their lives were so less than in the same country. The crazy wall. It was just such an oddity, wasn't it? And the shock whenever that wall finally fell. I mean, I remember that so clearly, right?
9: Yep.
10: One side was all graffiti. The other side, you know, there are the soldiers with the guns and sledgehammers and people jumping on top of that wall and music and dancing. Just fascinating. Really was.
9: Peter Robinson wrote, he was in his 20s. He was a speechwriter for Reagan. And he wrote that. And I heard him interviewed about it, and he said that he was in Germany prior to Reagan's visit, and he was just trying to figure out what to write. Imagine what kind of task that is for a 20-year-old to be writing something like that. And he was in a German home, and he was like, tell me what you think about this. It was in West Germany. Tell me how you look at this. And a woman looked out her kitchen window, and she said, I think when I look out that window, tear down that wall. And that's what it turned into.
10: Really?
9: He wrote that phrase. He passed it by Reagan's people, and they were like, what a horrible idea. That is way too aggressive. There is no way he's saying, Mr. Gorbachev, tear down that wall. That's crazy. And he really, Peter Robinson, really pressed for it and kind of went behind the scenes to get to the president himself and presented it to him. And the president was like, yep.
10: We'll say that.
9: I'll absolutely say that.
10: And the great oratory skills of Ronald Reagan.
9: And the great speech writing skills.
10: Yeah, right.
9: Of somebody who's in their 20s who comes up with that.
10: Mm-hmm.
9: It's amazing.
10: Really cool. Again, on this date, on June 12th, 1964, Nelson Mandela was sentenced to life imprisonment at the conclusion of a trial in South Africa. He and seven other ANC leaders were convicted of sabotage and conspiracy to overthrow the South African government. And Mandela delivered that famous line, "I am prepared to die" speech from the dock in South Africa, April 20th, famously closing with what he said, it is an ideal for which I am prepared to die. And so, of course, Mandela did go to prison. He spent 27 years. It's 18 years, hard labor, where he broke rocks with a sledgehammer for 18 years. Released in February of 1990, went on to become South Africa's first democratically elected president in 1994. So today is 62 years of the sentencing of Nelson Mandela.
9: Wow. In sports news this day in history, John, a little happier. In 2003, on this date, June 12th, the Pens select Marc-Andre Fleury with the number one pick in the NHL draft.
10: What year?
9: 2003. Good choice, huh?
10: Excellent
9: choice. Talk about a player with a love affair with the city.
10: Mm-hmm. And we cut him loose.
9: We kind of had to, though. But it's okay. There were never hard feelings.
10: No hard feelings. But he continued to prosper.
9: Mm-hmm. He sure did.
10: Right?
9: And every time he came back, loved it was like him, a cry him. Fest. Right. All the fans would just love on him, and yeah. He'd cry, and his family would cry, and we'd all cry. Anyway, that's 2003. In 2009, the Pens won the Stanley Cup versus the Detroit Red Wings.
10: This date
9: in history, 2-1. I remember it very clearly, John, because Beth Moore was in town.
10: She has something to
9: and
10: do with
9: I
10: it.
9: Had we had I had to go
10: to see Beth Moore
9: to see Beth for the station
10: and not watch the game.
9: And it was the night of the cup, and I was like, "You've got to be kidding me!" And management was like, "No, you have to go." And I love Beth,
10: mm-hmm. Sure, of course.
9: But come on, like anyway. So I recorded it, and we went home and watched it on VHS.
10: Did you know at the conclusion?
9: No.
10: Nobody was honking their horns?
9: I left Beth Moore early specifically because I did not want to hear if there were horns. Like, I didn't want to know what happened. That was so thrilling. Max Talbot scored both goals.
10: Very cool.
9: And that was Game 7 win on the road. Mm-hmm, mm-hmm. And then in 2016, of course, the Pens also won the Stanley Cup. This day in history. Versus the Sharks, 3-1. That was the year that Crosby won the Conn Smythe Trophy, the playoff MVP. And he had two assists that night. Chris Letang had the game winner. That was the Pens' fourth Stanley Cup.
10: Very nice. So it's weird.
9: It's a big day.
10: Gigantic day in Stanley Cup Penguins history. This cup's going on right now, right? The finals.
9: Have you watched anything?
10: I don't even care. I heard a news report the other day, and I was like, oh, right, they're still playing the Stanley Cup.
9: I don't even care. When the Pens are out,
10: I lose interest right away.
9: I just don't.
10: Why is that?
9: I think that means we don't love hockey, game, as much.
10: I
9: think we love our team, but we don't really love hockey.
10: Yeah, I agree with that.
9: Because when the Steelers are out of the playoffs, I still watch football.
10: Yeah, me too.
9: And when the Pirates are out,
10: I still watch baseball.
9: I always watch baseball. Because I think it's something about the game. I hate to say that. I feel disloyal, but I'm also trying to be honest.
10: A couple of fair weather fans here. All right, well, just a quick rundown.
2: 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Most of us enjoy cheesy pizza, fried chicken, a greasy burger, and a sweet donut, sometimes. However, we all know that eating that kind of food every day is unhealthy. What is your soul eating on Sundays? Do you get spiritual food that is nourishing to the soul? Or do you eat junk food, or no spiritual food at all? 1 Peter 2 verse 2 tells us that we must seek after the milk of the Word, and Hebrews 5 verse 14 exhorts us to chew on strong meat. The true Jesus Christ calls himself the bread of life. 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Worse, some are eating poisonous false doctrine. 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
5: I was helping a friend move a couple weeks ago, and boxes, you know, heavy lifting, moving around. And then a lot of them came in. It was a process. And then the kitchen, I found myself with the kitchen crew unpacking boxes.
6: Okay.
5: Very specific, right? I mean, the plates, all that. I mean, very, very specific. One of the people who was also having, also unpacking was on the floor. And a person, you know, a little older. And then I didn't want to watch too close, but they were getting up off the floor. When you're an older person and you're on the floor, not so easy to get up.
6: Right.
5: Right? The ability to get up from the floor is a significant predictor of longevity in people 51 to 80.
6: Yeah, I believe that.
5: Yep. The study found that those who have difficulty getting up from the floor were more likely to die during the researcher's follow-up period. So, boy, if you find yourself on the floor, you better get up.
6: Yeah.
5: Right?
6: Uh-huh.
5: Yeah. So the benefits of being on the floor, like, you know that the average American is sitting 8 to 12 hours a day.
6: Yeah.
5: 8 to 12 hours a day.
6: Isn't that a disturbing number?
5: Well, I get it.
6: Isn't that a disturbing number?
5: You and I probably are in that ballpark,
6: yep,
5: right?
6: Yep.
5: Here we are. We're sitting down.
6: Yep.
5: So mobility and coordination come to you more naturally when you find yourself on the floor.
6: Yep.
5: Placing yourself on that floor requires a series of problem solvings, muscle strengthening, balance, coordination, mental processing.
6: Mm-hmm.
5: You should do that. They tell us this, the experts, for at least 30 minutes a day to actively be on the floor.
6: Yeah.
5: Yeah.
6: That's probably a smart thing to do. Does it have to be outside or they're
5: no,
6: just...
5: No, it could be anywhere.
6: Okay.
5: Would you do that? Do you do that?
6: Well, I'm on the floor every single morning because that's how I, say good morning to my cat.
5: Do you lie down on the floor?
6: Yes.
5: My cat bit me today. And I was
6: really
5: petting
6: interesting.
5: That little bugger.
6: Yeah, I know. I don't know what to say about that.
5: You know what happened? You know, involuntarily, this is kind of like whenever that happened, I was like, come here. It bit me?
6: Yeah.
5: Chills went all over me.
6: Well, a cat bite is really bad. It wasn't. Was it a bad bite?
5: No.
6: Okay. Because
5: no.
6: You should never fool around with a bad cat bite.
5: He bit me and, like, you know.
6: Yeah, it was just a little bit.
5: Nipped me.
6: Yeah.
5: But, like, my body, like,
6: well,
5: physiologically. Like you feel like a tingle. That's how I feel.
6: Horrible.
5: Like, all of you. And I go, you little bugger, you.
6: Good. You should always say no to a cat if they do that.
5: Oh, believe
6: good.
5: Me, I did.
6: Okay, good.
5: Oh, he knew I was unhappy.
6: Because some people, like, don't feel like they can discipline cats. That's made up.
5: No.
6: You can totally discipline cats.
5: I said that. My dog looked at me like, you're not talking to me, are you? He just looked away.
6: And you said, no, I'm not
5: Roberta,
6: talking to you.
5: No, not you.
6: Because you didn't bite me. That's a bad thing. No, when I get up in the morning and the first thing I do is I get down at his level so we can be eye to eye.
5: Mm-hmm.
6: Just so I can tell him good morning.
5: Yeah, that's okay. Does he bite you?
6: No, he doesn't bite
5: mm-hmm.
6: me.
5: What about, okay, now this is just general hygiene in the house. Because there are times I go, did I vacuum? Because I don't want to get on the floor
6: if
5: and
6: I didn't
5: get
6: vacuum.
5: Up like, you know,
6: 100%.
5: The Loch Ness Monster. I'm
6: course.
5: Wearing a little hair suit.
6: Exactly. No, if you're going to get down on the floor, you want to make
5: have
6: sure
5: a clean
6: you've
5: floor.
6: Done. Here's the thing. Sometimes I get down and I realize it's not clean. which isn't good. Mm-hmm. But I am down on the floor every morning.
5: See, when you're down on the floor and then you realize, oh, it's all hairy down there, which happens. I'm just being honest here. Then you need someone who loves you, your spouse, to say, you got a hairy backside.
6: Yeah, exactly. You need to take your lint brush and just do that.
5: Okay, this is a sore spot. What's happened to the lint brush? What's happened?
6: Lint
5: brushes.
6: This
5: is the decline of America.
6: It is. What? I'm telling you, they're not even worth it anymore.
5: They're not. This is 3M. What's happened?
6: They are not. You might as well buy one of those little tape rolly things. The lint brush is dead to me.
5: Well, even the tape rolly thing.
6: The tape.
5: No good.
6: Okay.
5: That's changed as well.
6: Because you can't get the bits
5: off
6: of it?
5: No, it's like maybe 20% effective as it used to be.
6: Oh. Okay,
5: it's not nearly as good.
6: My tape rolly thing is still good.
5: Really?
6: My only complaint with it is when you rip off the used piece, it's like when you're trying to open up toilet paper and you can't get it to all open at the same time, and you have these little weird strands that are like...
5: How about the plastic bag, the Ziploc thing?
6: That annoys me so much.
5: Wait a second. Just 2 seconds ago, we were lying on the floor with the cat. Now we're mad.
6: About Ziplocs.
5: Look.
6: It's a real thing. It is a real thing. I'm glad you brought up the lint brush, though, because that's over. It's seen its day. It's come and gone. Because they have let it degrade to the point where it's got nothing.
5: Yeah, I agree. Chumley, is that what it's called? Burr, burr, burr. You do have one of those things?
6: Chumley?
5: Yeah, they're excellent.
6: He's from Pawn Stars. Chumley?
5: Didn't he go to jail? Wait.
6: Oh, Swiffer.
5: No, not a Swiffer. It's a... My niece... My niece, I love her so much. She is like super fastidious. It's kind of funny how her dad and her share the same gene. And she wanted this one year for Christmas. And it's like a roller.
6: Oh, okay.
5: And it picks up the cat hair and puts it like in a compartment.
6: Oh.
5: And then you click a little button, it opens up, and then you get rid of the cat hair. We have a couple of those.
6: Oh, that's a nice idea. Oh, they're called Chom Choms.
5: Thank you, Chumley.
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8: With SRN News, I'm Bob Agnew in Washington. Elon Musk has become the world's first ever trillionaire as investors snatched up IPO shares of SpaceX. He says the goal is to put satellites into orbit, and eventually establish a colony of people on Mars, all big projects that take big money. A key U.S. government surveillance program set to expire today. The surveillance tool known as FISA is seen as vital in preventing terrorist attacks and catching foreign spies. It's set to expire, though, after congressional efforts to temporarily extend it came up short in a bipartisan fashion. Critics in both parties concerned the program allows the government to aim its surveillance capacity at American citizens without a warrant while it investigates foreign suspects, a violation of the Fourth Amendment, they say. On Wall Street at the closing bell, the Dow Jones Industrial Average was up 353 points. The Nasdaq today gained 79. This is SRN News.
9: So, where are all the young men and young women? You might ask this question if you visit many local churches in Pittsburgh. 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Here is a simple but biblical diagnosis. There is a deficiency in discipling with doctrine. Hosea 4 verse 6 says, "My people are destroyed for lack of knowledge." 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Preaching the kingdom of God and teaching those things that concern our Lord Jesus Christ.
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17: Tonight, expect mostly clear skies with a low around 60 degrees. Tomorrow, bright and sunny skies with a high near 86. Into the evening tomorrow, increasing clouds up on the horizon with a low around 64. And on Sunday, rain showers and thunderstorms also possible after 2 p.m. with a high near 81. With your Word FM weather forecast, I'm Lexi Merritt.
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8: Welcome to another edition of The Ride Home with John and Kathy, live from the Salem-Pittsburgh studios. And now here are your hosts, John Hall and Kathy Emmons.
5: Good afternoon and greetings to you. Thanks for coming along this Friday afternoon, the 12th of June already.
6: Yes, it is. And in just about an hour, we're going to be taking off from the dock at Station Square for our summer dinner cruise. Can't wait to see all of you guys. Mm-hmm. We're going to be driving down the hill at breakneck speed as soon as the show's over. At 6 o'clock, we'll see you down there. Last I heard, there were 10 free tickets. Or not free. They're not free. No, but there are 10 tickets remaining.
5: Kat just bought 10 tickets. That's so good of you, Kat.
6: For tonight's cruise.
5: So if you don't have one, she got one for you.
6: That's not true. That is not true. Anyway, we very much look forward to seeing you.
5: Very nice. Okay. Lots going on this weekend. Arts festivals still in town, right? Mm-hmm. Lots of fairs, festivities, and whatnot, all that. However, one of the most, for me, one of the most anticipated movies of the year premieres today. This is Steven Spielberg's Disclosure Day. And I don't think anybody does sci-fi quite like Spielberg. It's his own sort of particular handwriting. I mean, Close Encounters of the Third Kind.
6: Which I never saw.
5: It's one of my all-time favorite movies.
6: Wow.
5: I mean, I was hooked from the get-go. Terry Garr and an incredible performance by Richard Dreyfuss. I mean, Francois Truffaut's in the film. It's a really excellent film. And that's way back in the 1970s.
6: Yeah.
5: So Spielberg's been doing this for a long time. Disclosure Day, it centers, and apparently, I'm anticipating a movie. I don't want to read a whole lot about it.
6: Right, which I get.
5: I just want to sit down and watch the film.
6: You do a good job insulating yourself prior to films, which I think is great.
5: So just in the barest sort of information, it centers on a global existential revelation,
6: okay,
5: which people who are interested in religion have been talking about this.
6: Right. So what I've seen online, mm-hmm, is that going to see Disclosure Day will make you doubt your belief in God.
5: Well, come on. Really?
6: Well, if that's the case, then what...
5: Okay.
6: I'm sorry, but how strong is the foundation there, friends?
5: Right. I just want to drink a Coke and have some popcorn.
6: Exactly. It's just a film.
5: All of a sudden, I'm like, oh my goodness gracious, my world's turned upside down.
6: Right.
5: I don't think so, but I haven't seen it.
6: But it's interesting that this is paired with the release of the UFO UAP files from the U.S. federal government,
5: right,
6: which people are asserting also the same thing.
5: Mm-hmm.
6: They're saying, oh, well, if you read these files, your belief in God's going to be... Well, I mean, I looked at, I haven't read them all, but I've looked at a lot of the UFO UAP files. None of them, it's kind of laughable, have come close to making, it made me think that there was challenge my belief in God.
5: I still think it's a pie tin. Just say someone in the backyard threw the old metal pie tin up, and oh, look at us. Man, yeah, I'm only kidding, of course. Who knows what's out there? Like, I'm going to opine about that. Is this going to shake my faith in Jesus?
6: It's Spielberg's right. Disclosure Day. I doubt that.
5: I mean, Spielberg is so cool.
6: Okay, so will you see it this weekend?
5: It's complex. Probably not.
6: Schedule-wise, okay.
5: I just, you know what I mean? Maybe. I do want to see it in the theater with a crowd, like how it used to be.
6: Yeah.
5: Because that's the emotional payoff.
6: Because someone we know, a mutual friend of ours, was putting out on a group thread that it's showing at the drive-in tonight.
5: Not doing it. The drive-in's different. This is an important thing for me to go and see this. It's like appointment viewing. So the drive-in is great. We love the drive-in. But, I mean...
6: It's not immersive, though.
5: It's not...
6: It's about summer, and it's about seeing something fun and being with your friends. It's right. Not about seeing a great film.
5: No, I'm going to focus. I'm going to concentrate
6: here.
5: Yeah,
6: I agree. I think that's a smart idea.
5: At the drive-in, I'm having a bag of chips, and I'm, you know, cracking wise.
6: Right.
5: Right, so...
6: Right. Okay, let me also tell you that according to CBS News, this was a couple days ago, 1/5 of Americans believe aliens have already made contact.
5: Yeah, that's fine. Americans believe a lot of things. Okay, so that's not the gospel. It's just a poll. Right. And goodness gracious, I mean, there's a lot of things out there. We don't agree on much anymore. But,
6: right. Okay, do you believe aliens have already made contact?
5: No, I don't. Okay.
6: You don't even know. Okay.
5: No. I mean, you would like to think that, you know, if they are here, that they were, you know, going to tell us they were here. However, the theories about they're underground, they're in the sea, they're, you know, whatever. Everyone's got an opinion. No, I don't think so.
6: Okay.
5: Do you? And back it up.
6: That's awesome.
5: That's so dude. Awesome. You know what I mean? What's it matter?
6: I mean, I think I want to say yes.
5: Okay.
6: But I can't believe I'm saying this because I would never have said this years ago. But I'm kind of starting to think that it's a spiritual thing. Hugh Ross was really persuasive to me a couple weeks ago when he was on the show.
5: Yeah.
6: He really was. He was persuasive in talking about the validity of the UAPs. That this is not testimony from crackpots. These are, I mean, I think we already knew that. People, those of
5: these
6: us
5: professionals.
6: Yeah, those of us who've seen
5: the military,
6: yeah,
5: the
6: video
5: pilots.
6: Testimony of Air Force pilots, Navy pilots. These people aren't the kind of people that are going to make stuff up. So we knew that there was something. I am kind of starting to think it might be a spiritual thing.
5: Okay, so then that goes back into Disclosure Day, the movie.
6: Yeah.
5: Will this shake the foundation of your... Rip from the pages of the National Enquirer, Kathy Evans. I mean...
6: I would like to see it, though.
5: Heck yeah.
6: I would really like
5: to
6: see it.
5: Well, you never see any movies.
6: I know, but I will see this one.
5: Well, do me a favor.
6: Yeah.
5: Before you do that,
6: yeah,
5: go watch Close Encounters of the Third Kind.
6: What, is it like part one and this is part two?
5: No, I'm just part of the bookend.
6: Okay. I don't know if I'll do that.
5: Spielberg's 80.
6: I'll think about it. Is he 80?
5: Yes.
6: Okay, that's older than I thought he was.
5: Like Scorsese. I mean,
6: they're titans.
5: That's a generation that we will not see, right? Christopher Nolan. I mean...
6: He's the newer version.
5: Yes. Anyway, go to the movies. It's a lot of fun.
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23: Are you tired of junk food? Most of us enjoy cheesy pizza, fried chicken, a greasy burger, and a sweet donut, sometimes. However, we all know that eating that kind of food every day is unhealthy. What is your soul eating on Sundays? Do you get spiritual food that is nourishing to the soul? Or do you eat junk food, or no spiritual food at all? 1 Peter 2 verse 2 tells us that we must seek after the milk of the Word, and Hebrews 5 verse 14 exhorts us to chew on strong meat. The true Jesus Christ calls himself the bread of life. Too many Christians today are not eating the solid spiritual food of sound doctrine. Worse, some are eating poisonous false doctrine. This is Pastor John Matani of Pittsburgh Protestant Reformed Church. If you're looking for a church that serves healthy spiritual food for the nourishment of the souls of both adults and children, I invite you to our church. For more information, visit our website at prcpittsburgh.org, preaching the kingdom of God and teaching those things that concern our Lord Jesus Christ.
5: It's time to celebrate the cows, because June is National Dairy Month. Who would know more about this than Marcia from the Springhouse? Marcia, how are you?
0: Good. How are you guys today?
5: We're good. Move fantastic.
0: Good. Yeah.
5: National Dairy Month. Okay, so what are you doing there on the farm to celebrate?
0: Well, we are dipping ice cream cones like crazy today, and I am actually sitting outside watching three little girls eat ice cream cone and hold things of chocolate milk as they come down the slide. So they're getting double doses, and they're very cute.
5: Excellent. So talk to us about the Springhouse ice cream. Where's it coming from?
0: Okay. Oh, it's really good. We get it from a couple different places. We don't make our own, but we do make all the milk. We milk 130 cows. I don't know if people knew that or not.
5: Wow.
0: But we milk 130 cows, and we pasteurize and homogenize the milk 2 to 3 days a week over here at the Springhouse. And we make whole milk, 2% skim, buttermilk, heavy cream. Mm. Our chocolate milk is kind of famous. Our coffee milk is kind of famous.
5: Yeah.
0: Like, people get addicted to it, and they're very mad if they come and we're out.
1: Oh, yeah.
0: We didn't make enough. And, oh, no, it's tragedy.
5: That's good.
0: So it's fun to, I don't think there's anyone else you'll be talking to in the next week that's saying, let's celebrate June Dairy Month, right?
5: Excellent.
6: Listen, there is no better place I know of to celebrate June Dairy Month than at the Springhouse. 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Have a great weekend, Marsh.
0: Thanks. You guys, too.
5: Save a glass of hot chocolate or milk chocolate for us.
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5: So the talk today, of course, beyond financial circles, is that SpaceX, the initial public offering, and the minting of new millionaires, regular people who've worked for Elon Musk's companies for years, the minting of new millionaires, and in some smaller instances, the minting of new billionaires, a few of those from the SpaceX IPO. But Elon Musk sits at the top of the pyramid as the world's first, supposedly, at least on paper, trillionaire. A trillion. So the Wall Street Journal, they want us to envision what a trillion would look like.
6: Good.
5: Okay. So here's what they're saying. Here's a graph, like left to right, a line, I should say, left to right. So a line with $1 million is on the far left.
6: Okay.
5: And a line that goes forward with $1 trillion on the far right. So where do you place $1 billion? $1 billion way on the left, crunched up against $1 million. Nowhere close to $1 trillion. Nowhere close. But research shows that many people follow their intuition, treat the numbers as evenly spaced.
6: Yeah.
5: Placing $1 billion roughly halfway between $1 million
6: which is what I would do.
5: As it turns out, $1 trillion is such a large number and so far beyond the human imagination that we really can't wrap our minds around it. A trillion is 1,000 times more than $1 billion. I could have told you it was 1,000,000 times more, and you probably wouldn't have believed
6: me. Right, right.
5: So not long ago, the word trillionaire, like I said, only appeared in the pages of the Wall Street Journal, in many ways just as an introduction to numbers of fantastic value.
6: It used to just be astronomers used that word.
5: Now, it used to be, you could say, trillionaire, the same way you would use the nonsensical bazillionaire.
6: Right.
5: But now that SpaceX has gone public,
6: it's an actual thing.
5: Yeah, we're going to call Elon Musk a trillionaire. So in a way, it's fitting that the world's first trillionaire is a guy who's, you know, minted the hopes and dreams of sending people to destinations and far-off planets, okay? So let me break this down a little more succinctly. 1,000,000 seconds ago was about 2 weeks ago.
6: Okay.
5: 1,000,000,000 seconds ago was in 1994 when Pulp Fiction was about to open in theaters.
6: Come on.
5: 1,000,000,000 seconds, whatever numbers in your head, you might want to add it to some millennial, because a trillion seconds ago was in the ice age.
6: Come on!
5: That's how far a million to a billion to a trillion is.
6: Okay, wait. No, I need you to say that again. Okay. Go back. Go back and do that again.
5: Okay.
6: So a million seconds ago
5: Was 2 weeks ago. A billion seconds ago was in 1994 when Pulp Fiction
6: was coming out.
5: Remember, so they're saying, remember, right? 1994.
6: That was Pulp a billion Fiction. Seconds ago.
5: Yes. A trillion seconds ago is a millennial, because a trillion seconds ago was back in the beginning of the ice age. So when you try to comprehend Elon Musk and that wealth on paper, that's how far away a million to a billion to a trillion is. If you stacked pennies, okay, here's another example. You stack pennies, 10, 100 on top of each other. So the tower goes up and up and up. You stack pennies from the Empire, from the bottom of the Empire State Building, and you go all the way up. The pennies would go beyond the Empire State Building, and they would go...
6: Wait, for a trillion?
5: No, a million.
6: Oh, for a million?
5: A million pennies on the sidewalk of the Empire State Building would go past the Empire State Building up to about a mile high. That's a million pennies. A billion pennies is 1,000 miles in the sky. That's the distance between New York City to Cape Canaveral. A trillion pennies is a flight to the moon and back twice. That's a lot of pennies, and that's a big number.
6: That's really helpful.
5: Mm-hmm. To visualize what a trillion is.
6: I remember the first time I heard trillion in a context other than astronomy, because, of course, they talk about trillion as far as distances.
5: Light
6: right?
5: years.
6: Light years. I heard it in relation to the national debt.
5: Hmm.
6: That's the first time I remember, like, oh, that's in some other genre. And now to think it's in somebody's financial portfolio.
5: What is it? How can that even make any sense at all?
6: Just last night, I was talking to a friend when we were at that ball game, John. Four of us went together. And so we kind of moved seats halfway through, and so we ended up talking to different people. Anyway, one of the friends that we were with was talking about how much different Las Vegas has become in the last 5, 6, 7 years.
5: I have no connection.
6: Me neither. I don't know. I've never been to Vegas.
5: Neither have I.
6: But what I always heard about it is that because they're making so much bank on people who are gambling.
5: At least they used to.
6: If you don't gamble, you can go out there. It's a cheap vacation.
5: Yeah.
6: You can stay in a nice hotel, fantastic pools, have some great food. And I don't gamble. Believe me, there are a lot of things in life that are a temptation for me. So I'm not trying to be purer than, because that's not it. It's just that isn't one of them for me. Anyway, but now Vegas has become very expensive.
5: Why is that?
6: We were wondering. Neither one of us had the answer. We were thinking about, okay, you know, so why is that? Why is it expensive? And it just made me think about Douglas Murray. He was on our show maybe 2 months ago, mm-hmm. 3 months ago, talking about his book called, I think it's called Taking...
5: Why I'm Not an Atheist?
6: No, Taking Religion Seriously, okay. I think is what it's called. But it's basically...
5: Just me.
6: No.
5: Just making up a title.
6: No, no, I actually think that could be the subtitle.
5: Yeah.
6: It's not written, but I'm sure, like, Why I'm Not an Atheist.
5: Yeah.
6: But he's a social scientist, and he's written a lot of books over the years. His most compelling book to me is called Coming Apart. And I'm going to, like, this is such an incredible reduction of this book. But he just talks about the American economy, and how if you can imagine two cities, one is named Belmont and one is named Fishtown. And in Belmont, the adults have gone to Yale and Harvard mm-hmm. and Princeton and whatever, and they're raising their kids. And their kids are just about to graduate from high school, and so they're applying to Yale, Harvard, and Princeton.
5: Yeah.
6: And then when their kids go to Yale, Harvard, and Princeton, they're going to meet a spouse who also went to Yale, Harvard, and Princeton. Mm-hmm. And you can see how the
5: 1%.
6: Right. That keeps happening, right? And then you look at Fishtown, which is a place like Pittsburgh, right? And so it's a blue-collar town. And maybe two blue-collar parents went to high school. Maybe they didn't finish high school, but they got good trade jobs, and they're raising their kid, and they don't really see a lot of value in education because they didn't really have it, right? And so their kid is going to do a trade. And so now the idea of the book is just that those two worlds are coming apart. Those two Americas are coming apart.
5: How so? What do you mean?
6: That the Yale, Harvard, Princeton group is not, doesn't have anything to do anymore.
5: Two different countries.
6: Nothing to do anymore with Fishtown.
5: Yeah.
6: Now, here's the thing. A lot of people in trades are actually making more money than people who are going to Harvard and Yale. But their worlds are still totally different.
5: Yeah.
6: They're coming up. So that's why the book Coming Apart is just, it's a fascinating study. And it makes me think about America a lot. And it made me think about Vegas last night because I wondered, with the Elon Musk, with Silicon Valley, with that level of wealth that is, has to be, I'm guessing it has to be statistically greater than during the robber baron era. Has to be. I'm thinking it has to be.
5: You mean you're equating Elon Musk money with Andrew Carnegie?
6: Yeah, or J.D. Rockefeller money.
5: Yeah, sure, sure.
6: Okay, the difference between J.D. Rockefeller and Andrew Carnegie with the average person to Elon Musk and the average person has to be greater. So are places like Vegas now only accessible to those 1%. People, to the Belmont people? Hmm. But the Fishtown people don't have access to it anymore because it's too expensive.
5: That makes perfect sense.
6: That's just a guess.
5: No,
6: that's a complete guess. But it just makes me think about how on this day, when we're looking at this historic IPO, we think there is wealth coming to a small sector of America that we have never even contemplated. I mean, going through the numbers on what a million, billion, and a trillion seconds ago was, it just makes me think about how there's a great difference in Americans right now.
5: A huge divide. Huge divide.
6: Incredible difference. I don't know if that's bridgeable.
5: Of course not. I mean, lived experience, right? There's no way that you could. No. But the good news is the majority of us, by and large, the large majority, overwhelmingly so, we're not the 1%.
6: No.
5: We're the people that show up.
6: Yeah.
5: We're the people that grind it out, that make it work, that just do the thing that has to, right?
6: Right.
5: Whether it's the service industry, right, or the prowess of it.
6: And so maybe when Belmont and Fishtown started, and to be honest, I don't remember if Douglas Murray discusses this in the book, but maybe we thought of it as half and half, Belmont and Fishtown.
5: Yeah.
6: Well, now it seems like it's 1% versus 99%. Mm-hmm. It seems like the gulf is so dramatic. I'm not saying that should make us envious or should make us resentful, because that will rot our souls. So don't even waste your time.
5: We just spent the last 3 days talking about Malawi, Zambia, and Uganda.
6: And I'm
5: telling you,
6: how
5: those people look at us?
6: That's exactly what I was going to say.
5: Kidding me?
6: They think that we're the 1% compared to them.
5: Yeah, and necessarily in many ways, of course, we are. Right? Money's weird.
6: It is weird.
5: It just...
6: It does weird things to people. It does weird things to us.
5: Well, you know, you miss out on the conversation. If your parents were forward-thinking enough, they were able to educate you on how to use money, how to create money, of course, but I think more effectively, how to look at money.
6: Mm-hmm.
5: What does it do? How does it work? What are you thinking of when you think of money? And especially if you're a believer, because if you're following Jesus, the way you think about money,
6: it has to be different. Has to be.
5: There's no comparison, right? To surrender
6: that thing? But what about that first job you have, your first paycheck, and you've heard that word tithe, mm-hmm. and you know that means 10%, and you think,
5: that's a heavy lift.
6: I'm going to give away 10% of this paycheck?
5: Well, wait a second. Go back even further. That first job and that first paycheck comes. So in your mind, you're calculating, okay, I'm making this much money an hour times this many hours that I've done. So I'm going to get this kind of money. And then the first paycheck comes up and you go, oh, I was going to get this kind of money. And then you open up your paycheck and you go, whoa.
6: What happened?
5: The government just came in and what? I didn't expect that. And so

0: we will see God's faithfulness. He will be faithful to you in a way that you did not expect if you would not have done that.
1: And when it's all said and done, at the end of your life, you're not going to lay in your deathbed and go, man, if I didn't tithe, I could have gone to Vegas. What? 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
7: 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Be a better person. Seek purity. Obey the law. It is not even this. Follow the example of Jesus. What if I told you that all those things are good messages in the Bible, but they are not the message of the gospel? In short, the gospel does not say do. The gospel actually says done. The gospel is that the Son of God has done all the obeying and suffering necessary for his people so that salvation is truly free for all those who trust Jesus. This is Pastor John Matani. 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Preaching the kingdom of God and teaching those things that concern our Lord Jesus Christ.
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0: Tonight, expect mostly clear skies with a low around 60 degrees. Tomorrow, bright and sunny skies with a high near 86. Into the evening tomorrow, increasing clouds up on the horizon with a low around 64. And on Sunday, rain showers and thunderstorms also possible after 2 p.m. with a high near 81. With your Word FM weather forecast, I'm Lexi Merritt. John, how much do you write by hand?
1: Every day.
0: Okay.
1: I would prefer to write by hand.
0: You would, rather than type?
1: Oh, no comparison.
0: Okay.
1: Yeah. I have pages and pages and pages I'm surrounded by it on a regular day. Yeah. I rarely send, like when you and I talk and we're doing pre-show, you're typing.
0: Mm-hmm. Right,
1: just
0: the whole
1: blowing
0: time.
1: Through. You know, I look at that and go, that is not me at all. Yeah.
0: Well, it's probably better for you than it is for me, because here's the thing. A Norwegian neuroscientist, John, spent 20 years proving that the act of writing by hand changes the human brain

0: ways typing physically cannot. The woman's name is Audrey Vandermeer. She runs a brain research lab in Trondheim. She published this paper back in 2024 in a journal called Frontiers in Psychology. Now, she did an experiment. She recruited 36 university students. So these aren't like third graders. These are 36 university students. Because let me break in. This is parenthetical. I think the biggest difference when I think of college now, because I have friends who are in college now, and from when I was in college, is the fact that almost exclusively their note-taking is done on a laptop or on a keyboard of some kind. Whereas that was obviously not possible when I was in college and I was writing by hand.
1: How many? Do you still have notebooks?
0: I still do.
1: Me too.
0: I can't get rid of them.
1: Of course not. Never. I love my notebooks.
0: I know. I can't get rid of them.
1: You go through, oh, this page, this is what's going on. And then, you know, my little fragments or my doodles
0: exactly.
1: or whatever.
0: My highlighting, whatever it is.
1: It's like a real imprint on your life.
0: All right. Okay. So back to the study. This woman recruited 36 university students and put each one in a cap with 256 sensors on their scalp to record their brain activity. Okay. Words in front of them flashed on a screen one at a time. Sometimes the students wrote the word by hand on a touch screen using a digital pen. Sometimes they typed the same word on a keyboard. But every brain response was recorded for the full 5 seconds that that word stayed on the screen. Then her team looked at the part of the data, which really hadn't been discussed before, which is how different parts of the brain were communicating with each other during that 5 seconds. When the students wrote by hand, the brain lit up everywhere at once. The regions responsible for memory, sensory integration, and the encoding of new information all firing together in a coordinated way. And it spread across the entire cortex, the whole network, the whole brain network, awake and connected. But when the same students typed the word they saw, the pattern collapsed almost completely because most of the brain went quiet. And the connections between regions that had been alive seconds earlier were nowhere to be found on the EEG. So it's the same word, it's the same brain, it's the same person, but two completely different neurological events.
1: Interesting. So wonder why is that?
0: Well,
1: the act of
0: this is what the physician says. She says writing by hand is not just emotion, but it's the sequence of thousands of tiny micro movements. And if you think about it, it's coordinated by your eyes in real time. It's coordinated by your finger, your arm, the whole side of your body, right? Because each letter is shaped a little differently. And so the brain is solving a slightly different, I never thought about this, spatial problem.
1: Mm-hmm. Yeah, of course.
0: Right? When it's writing. So you've got your wrist, you've got your eyes, the parts of your brain that track position in space, they're all working together to produce one letter, then the next, then the next.
1: Super cool.
0: And you're also taking in information. Like in this instance, they're looking at one word. But imagine being in a lecture hall. You're hearing what the person's saying. You're translating it into your own words and making it appear on a page, utilizing all of those things. And they said typing just throws all of that away.
1: Interesting.
0: Every key on the keyboard is the same finger motion. So there's nothing different. It's not like making letters and shape. It's not like that. So the brain really doesn't have as much to integrate and almost no problems to solve.
1: Interesting. That's really fascinating. Okay. So for me, like growing up, Remember, people used to write in beautiful cursive.
0: Yeah.
1: Right? I mean, I can see my mother's
0: cursive,
1: my father's cursive. But there was a period, maybe like seventh or eighth grade, 12 or 13 years of age or something like that, where I was obsessed with handwriting, like my own handwriting.
0: Like figuring out how to do it, it's kind of like drawing.
1: And having a style, creating your own sort of template, right? My handwriting. This is what I'm going for.
0: Sure. And right now, children who learn to read and write on tablets often can't tell the letters B and D apart because they've never physically felt with their bodies what it takes to actually produce those letters on a page.
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4: 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So I ask you, what is the gospel to you? The gospel is not this. Be a better person. Seek purity. Obey the law. It is not even this. Follow the example of Jesus. 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This is Pastor John Matani. 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
7: It's been another week. That means it's time for John and Kathy's Week in Review. What was everyone talking about this week?
1: Well, I would say war or threats of war or rumors of war.
0: Right.
1: A lot of conversation going on. Ceasefire, no ceasefire. We're going to bomb you.
0: Pakistani saying we got it. Right. We're working it out. We're hammering out the deals.
1: The Ukrainians, the Russians, all that. I'd also say the people, you know, the IPO, SpaceX
0: thing.
1: Huge news. Elon Musk, the trillionaire. And also things are expensive. Right? I mean, people are still, I hear this conversation often. Man, that's so expensive.
0: Listen, we have friends visiting from out of town and they said, I can't believe how much gas is here in Pennsylvania, right? Also, the Bucks were swept by the Braves.
1: Mm.
0: They lost 2 out of 3 to the Dodgers. In the middle, they had an epic come from behind game against the Dodgers. Didn't translate into a win last night.
1: But still, let's go Bucks.
7: What was a conversation that made you think?
1: Monday. 5:15.
0: I picked the same one.
1: Oh, did you? The power of self-talk. I saw something the other day, a billboard, I think it might have been, effectively saying, the voice your child hears in their head is yours.
0: Is you.
1: Mm-hmm. So that's the indictment of self-talk.
0: Yes, it is.
1: That we should speak well about and to ourselves because the influence goes beyond us.
0: Right, and goes to our kids.
1: Yeah.
0: Yeah, you're absolutely right. I picked the same one. This is Tim Muehlhoff from Biola University in Southern California. We talked about Claude Lemieux,
1: yes.
0: You know, enormous NHL star, feted by Montreal when he went back at the start of their playoff run. And, you know,
1: three days later,
0: dies by suicide. It's such a tragic story. But the question that Tim was asking is so important. So who are you listening to?
1: How do you view yourself?
0: How do you view yourself? And if you don't have a positive opinion of yourself, if you struggle with suicidal thoughts,
1: self-doubt.
0: You know, if you, you know, then there, speak with somebody. The suicide hotline is 988.
2: What are you reading?
1: I'm back to reading. I was reading the Screwtape Letters, which I've loved. I'm reading, a Thomas Merton book called New Seeds of Contemplation. I love Thomas Merton. Okay, here's just a quick quote.
0: Okay.
1: Our job is to love others without stopping to inquire whether or not they are worthy. That is not our business. And in fact, it is nobody's business. What we are asked to do is to love. And this love itself will render both ourselves and our neighbors worthy.
0: That's really good. That is really good. I'm reading the same, well, actually, the same series as I was reading last week, called The Unselected Journals of Emma M. Lyon by Beth Brower, which is a delightful series if you like English literature, especially Charlotte Bronte, Jane Austen. I think you'll love Beth Brower's work. She's a wonderful writer. The journals are so funny. I'm now just finishing volume 6.
1: Whoa.
0: So I'm mowing through them. I'm also reading Tish Harrison Warren's book called What Grows in Weary Lands on Christian Resilience.
2: What did you eat?
1: We have friends in from out of town, and we were going to go to a nice place. But our evening was so enjoyable, and we were just, you know, doing the touristy thing. Although, probably not a lot of tourists go visit the steel mills in Braddock.
0: That's right, but we did.
1: We did, which I think is significant. And then we wound back up in Oakland. We went to The Porch, which is, I think, a restaurant that's owned by the Eaton Park Group.
0: Right.
1: I mean,
0: I don't think I've ever gone to The Porch for dinner. I've eaten 100 lunches there.
1: Yeah, me too.
0: But I've never eaten there for dinner.
1: It was very good. And we sat outside, and we closed the place. We literally closed the place. They were like looking at us like, please leave.
0: Right.
1: We were trying to be considered, of course.
0: We were. It was a delicious meal.
1: Yeah.
0: If you're at The Porch in Oakland, think about the hot honey salmon.
1: Oh.
0: Because it was really delicious.
1: Excellent.
2: What did you watch?
1: I had nothing.
0: We worked all week. I didn't watch a darn thing.
1: Neither did I.
0: Nothing.
1: We went to the Pirate game last night.
0: We watched baseball.
1: Watched baseball. But nothing. Mm-mm. No movies.
0: Nothing.
1: No screen time.
0: Nothing.
2: What was the best news you heard this week?
1: Well, again, my whole week is focused upon work, and we have friends in town, and so we went out and did this thing. We were part of this community. I mean, we were sort of soaking up Pittsburgh, and I can't help but not reflect upon the craziness of the pandemic and how that's disrupted so many things socially, politically, economically.
0: At church, in your neighborhood.
1: So many things. So it feels good. Like, we went to the Pirate game last night. There were easily 30,000 people at that game. It felt great.
0: It did.
1: Just to be out in community.
0: I couldn't agree more.
1: That's the good news. That's my takeaway.
0: Yep.
1: Get out and
0: enjoy
1: yourself.
0: Get out. It's the summer. Listen, I said to you at least 3 times, this is the night we were dying for in February.
1: Mm-hmm.
0: When it's summer and it's beautiful and the Bucks are one game out of a wild card spot.
1: I mean,
0: it's the best news.
1: Yes.
2: What have you been listening to?
1: So I go back to themes, and this is a theme. This is something I listen to often.

0: That's one of my favorite songs I've ever heard in my life.
1: It gives me chills.
0: I could hear it every day.
1: Yeah.
0: And I would love it as every bit as much as the first time I heard it.
1: I mean, love we him. Strive, we work,
0: so
1: we
0: hard.
1: Climb and ascend.
0: Try to work it out 10 different ways, 1,000 different ways.
1: And there's God for us.
0: Oh,
1: thank you, Lord.
0: Beautiful, beautiful song. What a beautiful song. All right, well, this one is something we heard this week live in Pittsburgh.
1: Oh.
0: Mm-hmm. We were at the Thunderbird in Lawrenceville on...
1: Tuesday
0: night. The Delvon Lamar Organ Trio was here.
1: It's rocking.
0: What an incredible night. Check this out.

0: Are you tired of junk food? Most of us enjoy cheesy pizza, fried chicken, a greasy burger, and a sweet donut, sometimes. However, we all know that eating that kind of food every day is unhealthy. What is your soul eating on Sundays? Do you get spiritual food that is nourishing to the soul? Or do you eat junk food, or no spiritual food at all? 1 Peter 2 verse 2 tells us that we must seek after the milk of the Word, and Hebrews 5 verse 14 exhorts us to chew on strong meat. The true Jesus Christ calls himself the bread of life. Too many Christians today are not eating the solid spiritual food of sound doctrine. Worse, some are eating poisonous false doctrine. This is Pastor John Matani of Pittsburgh Protestant Reformed Church. 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Preaching the kingdom of God and teaching those things that concern our Lord Jesus Christ.
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6: Well, of course, it is the weekend, and so out and about, it looks to be not a bad weekend weather-wise. Maybe a little chance of rain, but not really sort of overwhelming. Mm-hmm. So yard work or just wandering around the city, the Arts Festival is still going on. Second weekend, final weekend for the Arts Festival. Mm-hmm. We were there last weekend, down along the river, new location, very enjoyable.
7: Great.
6: Again, good to be out in community, right?
7: Of course.
6: This is the season of festivals. This evening through Sunday, Pogapalooza in Market Square and in Wilkinsburg at various times. Experience an extreme sport unlike any other when the world championships of pogo sticking bounces back to Pittsburgh for the 9th year. 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Saturday and Sunday, the high jumping happening moves to the headquarters at the Community Forge in Wilkinsburg.
7: Okay.
6: Custom-built pogo parks boast awesome obstacles, like an 8-foot-high plank. Have you seen anybody jump on a pogo stick 8 feet high?
7: That's crazy.
6: It's so crazy. Yeah. So that's going on. Also, what's happening here? Braddock Art Crawl. That's this evening, actually, going on right now. Good to go down to Braddock and check out what's going on there. Local artists, people who live in the Braddock neighborhood, maybe the Fettermans will be there.
7: Sure.
6: Right? Just wandering and just enjoying the sights. Mm-hmm. Okay?
7: Sounds good.
6: Yeah.
7: Another thing that I wanted to be sure to talk about on today's show is that the Mr. Rogers YouTube channel is up and available.
6: Okay, so wait, now, so this is a self, this is like the family
7: this
6: entertainment
7: This is the official
6: group?
7: Thing.
6: Really?
7: Yeah, the official thing. Already 20,500 subscribers.
6: Really? All the episodes?
7: All the episodes.
6: All the episodes.
7: Yep.
6: Like going back to the 60s.
7: Yep. I'm looking right here at the first Mr. Rogers
6: what
7: Neighborhood
6: year?
7: Intro. Well, it was posted 6 years ago, but that,
6: okay,
7: I don't know what year it was.
6: Is it black and white or color?
7: Black and white.
6: That's so cool.
7: Isn't it? Yeah, I mean, there
6: that.
7: Are so many things on this channel that are so terrific. So in addition to the footage from the actual show, which you're going to be able to see, you and I, John, in the commercial break, we're watching Mr. Rogers and his puppets on David Letterman's show.
6: So cool.
7: And isn't it wonderful to hear Mr. Rogers talk?
6: Boy, you sure missed it. I missed that voice.
7: Oh, my goodness. Me too.
6: So calm.
7: So he's talking. This was on Letterman's morning show. But he's talking, they're talking about children's TV. And you know, Dave is being Dave, as he is.
6: Even in the mornings.
7: Even in the mornings. And Mr. Rogers is so precise in how he speaks. And it's so slow.
6: Mm-hmm.
7: It's really incredible. It's really, really interesting. So you can watch Mr. Rogers on this channel, of course, throughout all different parts of his career, all different ages, you know, different musical styles, all the different things that he went and did.
6: What a ministry.
7: I mean, it's just, right? And you know what I love about the theological connection? Of course, he was a Presbyterian minister, is that when he graduated from Pittsburgh Theological Seminary, mm-hmm. he was ordained for this work.
6: Yeah.
7: And to me, that is the ultimate Reformed understanding of vocation, is that he was as much a minister as someone who's ministering at a church.
6: Times
7: it's
6: 10.
7: Just a different type of ministry.
6: Yes, right.
7: And it's not that he's less than because he's a pastor or a priest. We're all, every person who's loved and called by Jesus is in a vocation, and that is their ministry.
6: Yes.
7: That is what they're to do. Whether you're a baker or a banker or a TV star or a talk show host or a pastor.
6: And the surprising thing is, although it shouldn't be surprising, is I think for people who've done, had a career, you look back and you see yourself, especially if you're following Jesus, that God placed you there for a particular reason.
7: Right.
6: Right.
7: Right.
6: It feels,
7: and that's not just the case for people who are missionaries or pastors.
6: No.
7: It's for everybody.
6: God opens doors for us where he wants us to be.
7: That's available for every single person who's called by Christ.
6: Yeah. So very cool. So, and I know people, you know, Mr. Rogers, I think as Western Pennsylvanians, we should be so proud of the fact that he's us.
7: Yep.
6: From us. Cut from the same cloth.
7: Mm-hmm.
6: And I'm glad that the YouTube channel is up and running, because kids who never would have an opportunity to see and hear and watch Mr. Rogers now can do so through, like, flick of a button. You see what's out there and what's available.
7: And I wonder if the slowness of it would be enough of a shock to the system that kids might pay attention.
6: Whenever I know this is, it's not a judgment thing. But when you're in traffic and you see like a minivan and there's kids watching a screen in the back of the minivan.
7: Kind of breaks your heart a little.
6: A little bit. A little bit. I mean, I get it why people do that. But it's kind of what we talked about earlier in the show about reading and all that.
7: Right.
6: Right. I mean, I get it. You are a captive.
7: Sure.
6: But, I mean, every kid was a captive in the back of it. So, right. It's an easier way to. But boy, to put Mr. Rogers on as an alternative to whatever else you might be tempted to.
7: Right.
6: Very good thing.
7: And now the panoply that's available to you, just go on YouTube, put in Mr. Rogers Neighborhood, and you'll come up with just one great thing after another.
6: Yep. Hey, that's our show. Well, we're headed to the boat.
7: Yes, we are. We're going to run out of here.
6: Okay. Hope to see you guys down there. Have yourself a good weekend if we don't, though.
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9: This is Ed Morrissey of HotAir.com for Town Hall. The Iranian regime has waged war against the United States for nearly 47 years. The president clearly thought that we had sufficiently weakened the regime and he'd be able to strike a deal. Indeed, he spent 60 days trying, but the shootdown of our Apache helicopter may have changed things. The Iranian regime has given Trump plenty of reasons to walk away from the negotiating table, starting from the very first hours of the so-called ceasefire in the Persian Gulf. Vahidi violated the agreement from the very start, imposing an extortionate fee system for sailing through the international waters of the Strait of Hormuz and firing on commercial vessels that refused to comply. Trump has invested a lot of his credibility and trust in the IRGC's negotiations. Now, however, Trump sounds as though he suddenly woke up to the sunk cost fallacy, saying they've taken too long and now they will have to pay the price. I've said it before, I'll say it again. This war has to be fought to the finish. I'm Ed Morrissey.
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12: News this hour from Town Hall. I'm Keith Peters in Washington. With the United States and Iran moving towards signing a new agreement to end the current war, one Republican on Capitol Hill says he wants to see the fine print before any deal is finalized. On the Salem News program this week on Capitol Hill with Tony Perkins, Senator Lindsey Graham of South Carolina's concerned initial reports say the agreement would allow so-called civilian enrichment of uranium to continue.
13: If there's any enrichment program allowed in the Trump deal, if they can enrich anywhere for any reason, that's a bad deal in my view. They will cheat after Trump leaves. So there's a lot of details to be fleshed out. But Israel's concerned, and quite frankly, I am too. I hope for a good deal. I pray for a good deal. But if it's not a good deal, I will say so.
12: Senator Graham's full interview will be heard when this week on Capitol Hill is broadcast beginning at 10 a.m. Eastern Time tomorrow on the Salem News Channel. Dangerous weather is ripping through the Midwest as the weekend approaches. Correspondent Donna Warder has this report.
14: Aerial footage shows huge trees on top of crushed vehicles and window panes blown from tall buildings. At least three tornadoes ripped through communities near Chicago Thursday. Police warned residents to take cover in Merrillville, Indiana, about 33 miles southeast of Chicago. When it was over, trees and power lines blocked streets. Homes were damaged and the roof of part of a high school was ripped off. In Streator, Illinois, local TV news shows a husband and wife trapped in the rubble of their home being rescued by police. The mayor says they're just grateful there have been no reported deaths. I'm Donna Warder.
12: A good day on Wall Street with the Dow up by 359 points. The NASDAQ rose 79, with the S&P 500 advancing by 37. More at townhall.com.
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16: 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Thank you for tuning in to the radio ministry of Pastor Bill Bailey and the Journey by Grace Church. We are located on Route 51, Ross Draver, Pennsylvania. 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
17: I read something written by Martin Luther, and I thought this would be something for us to think about. So let me read this to you. Luther wrote, "It ought to be the primary goal of every Christian to get back to the basics, to put aside confidence in works, and grow stronger in the belief that we are saved by faith alone, by God's grace alone." Now, I must admit, if I were writing about a primary goal, I'm not sure that what he said would be my instinct. I might say our primary goal ought to be to pursue a life of holiness, a life of evangelizing the lost. But Luther says we should go back to the basics. And he's right. He's absolutely right. We should go back to where we started with Jesus. And in that place where we started, we need to stay and thrive in our spiritual life. In fact, this really is the message also of Paul the Apostle in Colossians 2:6. Paul wrote, "Therefore, as you have received Christ Jesus the Lord, so walk in him." That phrase, "so walk in him," or "walking by means of him," this is God's call upon all of us who name the name of Christ. And the idea is that we need to learn to live out of Jesus Christ as our life source. In our pre-Christian life, we lived out of ourselves. In other words, we depended on our own wisdom, our own power, our own ingenuity, our own personality. But now we're Christians, and we have a new center in Christ, and we have a new life source. And so God is now calling us to live out of Him, to trust Him, to walk in Him, to trust His wisdom, His power, His methodologies, His way of doing things. And what a difference that makes. If I live out of myself, I can only advance as far as myself will take me. But if I live out of Christ, the limits are not there. Remember, all things are possible with God. So we have a choice. We can live out of ourself and achieve nothing of significance, or we can live out of Christ, and who knows what we might be able to accomplish. Now, let me read Colossians 2, 6. Therefore, as you have received Christ Jesus the Lord, so walk in Him, having been firmly rooted and now being built up in Him and established in your faith, just as you were instructed, and overflowing with gratitude. Now, in verse 6, there are two issues here. The first issue is how you become a Christian, and Paul makes that very, very clear. You receive Christ Jesus the Lord. Notice it doesn't say you make Him Lord, but you do receive Him based on who He is. He is Lord. In fact, Paul gives us in verse 6 three terms or titles so that we're clear about who we're following. First, He is Christ, Messiah. In Hebrew, the Anointed One, the one that the old prophets, the Old Testament predicted that God the Father would send one who would make things right, and all things would ultimately crystallize in Him. He is the Messiah. The second term is Christ Jesus, and Jesus reflects His personal nature. He is God who became man, and yet, never forget, He is a friend of sinners, right? What a friend we have in Jesus. All our sins and griefs to bear. What a privilege to carry everything to Him in prayer. Jesus helps us to relate to God in a personal way. And then the third title is Lord. He is Lord, which means He is over all. He is above all. He is King of all kings, Lord of all lords. And as Lord, He calls us to submission and to obedience. And so here's my point. To become a Christian, I need to receive this Jesus into my life. Not the Jesus who is my buddy, Jesus the man upstairs, this Jesus, Christ Jesus the Lord. Look at John chapter 1, verse 10 through 13. John wrote of Jesus, He was in the world was made through Him, and the world did not know Him. The tragedy of all tragedies. He came to His own, and those who were His own did not receive Him. But as many as received Him, to them He gave the right to become children of God, even to those who believe in His name. And so notice, we believe that Jesus is God come in the flesh. We receive him into our life, verse 12, who were born not of blood. Remember, God has no grandchildren. Your bloodline doesn't help you here. Who were born not of blood, nor of the will of the flesh, meaning no one is capable of, through sheer willpower, becoming a child of God, nor of the will of man, meaning no one can confer this status on you, this idea of being born anew, who were born not of blood, nor the will of the flesh, nor the will of man, but of God. Born of God. Born anew. It's amazing. Now, I would add, this is also called the conversion experience. And I think it's important to point out that no one size fits every conversion story. It will happen in a variety of ways. For example, for some people, their conversion experience is very emotional, and there's lots of drama. But then for other people, it's very deliberate, it's quiet, and there's nothing of emotion, but it's very real. I'll give you an example of what I mean. Charles Finney, he was a key evangelist during the Second Great Awakening in the 1800s. And he writes about struggling. He's an attorney. He's very sharp. He's a brilliant man. And he writes in his autobiography how he struggled to have assurance of salvation. And he went out into the forest alone to be with God. And he writes about kneeling down at a fence post. And he was very careful to make sure no one could see him. His pride was still there. But after he prayed, here's what he said. I found that my mind had become wonderfully quiet and peaceful. No words can express the love that was in my heart. I wept aloud with joy, and I literally bellowed out the unutterable gushings of my heart. So you can see this is a powerful experience on his part. By the way, after he accepted Christ, he went back to his office, and a fellow came in who was to be a client of him, and he told the man, I'm sorry, I'm through as an attorney, that quickly. And he went out and began to preach the gospel. Amazing. Now, this is the way it is for lots of people. It's very emotional. But then let's contrast it now with the conversion experience of C.S. Lewis. C.S. Lewis has written so many brilliant pieces in terms of being an apologist for the Christian faith. But in this particular time, he was teaching in England. Here's what he wrote. This is his conversion. You must picture me alone in that room in Magdalen, night after night, feeling whenever my mind lifted, even for a second, from my work, the steady, unrelenting approach of him whom I so earnestly desired not to meet. That which I greatly feared had at last come upon me. In the Trinity term of 1929, I gave in and admitted that God was God and knelt and prayed. Listen to this. Perhaps that night, the most dejected and reluctant convert in all England. He knows that it's real and that it's true, and that he has to bend his will to the will of God, and he does. So for Lewis, this is his beginning. It makes my point, it doesn't matter the circumstances of one's receiving Christ. It can be emotional, it can be very quiet and deliberate. you may not even be able to remember the date when all of this happened for you. That doesn't matter. The only thing that matters is that you know that you now have Christ in your life. He is there, and you know him as Christ Jesus the Lord. Now, back to my text, Colossians 2:6. Remember now, there are two issues here. First is the idea of how you become a Christian. You receive Christ Jesus the Lord. The second issue here is how you live your life after you become a Christian. And Paul is telling us here what we need to do. He says, so walk in him. Walk in him. You walk in him the same way you receive him. This is how Christianity works. At the moment of your salvation, you stop trusting in yourself and you call out to God and you invite God the Son into your life. You turn from your sins and from self-justification and you receive Christ. So Paul says, as you have received him, walk in him. Employ the same pattern. Keep looking to him. Keep looking to him in a continuous way. Instead of trusting in yourself and what you think, trust in Jesus and what he thinks. Instead of trusting in your ways, trust in his ways. Instead of relying upon your power, put your confidence in his power. We are to do this over and over and over. It's how we choose to live as a Christian. And of course, as a result of this choosing by faith, Jesus then will live out his overcoming life both in us and through us. In fact, consider this. We are to be right now as dependent on Jesus as we were the day and moment we were saved. We are to be right now as dependent on Jesus as we were the day and moment we were saved. Dr. Ray Ortland wrote this, how did you become a Christian? You received Christ. You had nothing to offer him. You received him. You didn't boast about yourself. You were grateful for him. And if you find yourself as dependent on him today as you were then, that isn't because your Christianity is broken. That's because depending on Christ is what a Christian is and what a Christian does. And he is as committed to you today as he was then. And then he quotes the song, Amazing Grace. I want you to begin to sense how this syncs with the statement of Martin Luther that we began in the beginning. Now, look at this passage. 2 Corinthians 5. Paul wrote of himself and all of us as believers, he said, we are ruled by the love of Christ. Now that we recognize that one man died for everyone, which means that they all share in his death. He died for all so that, here's the purpose, so that those who live should no longer live for themselves. So that those who live should no longer live for themselves, but only for him who died and was raised to life for their sake. Only for him. We no longer live for ourselves, but for him. There's a fellow by the name of Bill Freeman, a Bible teacher. He's gone now. But he wrote this, the Lord's death and resurrection have made it possible for us to experience a wonderful transfer out of our old self and into the Lord Jesus, to live in him and unto him. This means that our old self is no longer our center or our frame of reference. Our old self is no longer what we are oriented to or what we consult with. It's now all Christ and Christ alone. And then he goes on in this article to point out that this is exactly the way Jesus lived. He is living the prototype Christian life. He lived his life in dependence upon God the Father. Look at this, John 8:28. So Jesus said, "When you have lifted up the Son of Man on the cross, then you will understand that I am he." In other words, after the experience of the resurrection and Pentecost, things will become clear to you. And then Jesus says, "I do nothing on my own, but say only what the Father taught me." I do nothing on my own. Look at this, John 5:30. He says, "I can do nothing on my own. I judge as God tells me. Therefore, my judgment is just, because I carry out the will of the one who sent me, not my own will." When the scripture says, for example, in 1 Peter, that we are to follow in his steps, this is the idea behind that, that we are to do what he did. We depend on God the Father as he did. We live for the Father's will and not our own will. Now, look at this again. Colossians 2, verse 6, "As you receive Christ Jesus the Lord, so walk in him." And then verse 7, "Having been firmly rooted." What tense is that? Past tense, right? This happened at your conversion. You were rooted into Christ. And notice how he puts it, having been, look at the adjective, firmly. Firmly rooted, and now being built up in him and established in your faith, just as you were instructed, and overflowing with gratitude. Now, it seems to me the reason he adds verse 7 here is because as Christians, we are to keep on building our lives on the foundation of God's grace. And so in this verse, he explains in other terms how we grow as Christians, or as he puts it, how we become established in our faith. By the way, being established in your faith means that you're growing to a place of confidence in Christ and not yourself. It means being in a place where you are feeling sure. You're feeling a sense of certainty about what and who you are as a follower of Christ. And so as I see it, to become more and more established in my faith, I need to realize two things. First, I need to realize I have been rooted firmly in Christ. So firmly that no demon of hell can ever pluck you. Nothing outside can ever pluck you up from being in Christ. When you think about it, being rooted in Christ means that I am now plugged into all that he is. His life is now my life. His life is now available to me every moment, every second. The second thing I have to realize here is that I need to be, as Paul puts it, built up in him. Being built up in him is what enables me to become increasingly established in my faith. And how does it happen? There's a key word here in verse 7. It's the word instructed. Just as you were instructed. And of course, the means of our instruction is the word of God, right? Faith comes by hearing, and hearing by the Word of God. When I became a Christian, my pastor pushed this on a few hundred young people that had come to Christ. He told us, you have to get into the Word. You have to memorize the Word. So I started writing out on a card passages of Scripture. And when I went to work in the steel mill in those days, I was memorizing Scripture all through my work shift. Doing my work, don't get me wrong. Memorizing the Word of God, getting it into my head and into my heart and into my speech and into my life and into my choices. That's what we have to do. Look, folks, the church in America is ugly, ugly with carnality and people who are not biblical literate. And it's time that we turn that around. You cannot live the Christian life without having God's Word as your guide. Now, back to verse 7. Here's the question. How do we know if someone is truly being instructed and living by faith? The answer is this. There is the overflowing of gratitude. So let me ask you, where are you at on a gratitude gauge from 1 to 10 when it comes to the things of God, when it comes to life? I want you to consider this. I think this is important. Gratitude comes from a faith-driven recognition that you are on the receiving end of being actively loved and actively blessed by God. If you don't see by faith that God is loving you and that you are being blessed by God, you're not going to be giving Him thanks. You have to live in recognition that we are on the receiving end in a continuous way. God is loving us in the moment. He has His hand on us, under us, around us. He is with us. And He's going to bless us in every possible way that is fitting for us to be blessed. And do you realize this? The chief ingredient of joy is gratitude. And who doesn't want the joy of the Lord? I close with these three questions. Have you received Christ Jesus the Lord, the God who became flesh, the sovereign one who calls us to submission? Second, are you being established in the faith by continuous biblical instruction? And then I would ask you this, are you overflowing with gratitude? Make this your goal. Let's pray.
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0: Hello and welcome to the Church of the Week. I'm John Hall. A great pleasure to be with you. Our church this week is Grace Baptist Church in Monroeville. And joining us from Grace Baptist is Pastor Chris Bell. Pastor, welcome to the show.
1: Thank you for having me. It's good to be here.
0: Pleasure, Chris. Listen, very interesting reading about you. You've come from a pastor. You're a PK yourself, which is often the case. I love this. But your family is really interesting in that you were born in England, yeah?
1: No, not actually born in England, but shortly after I was born, you know, my parents went there. My mom has some health conditions that she felt more comfortable with the American healthcare system.
0: Sure.
1: She wanted to be here from my birth. But I did grow up as a missionary kid in England until I was 11. You know, my dad is a pastor, still a pastor in a small church in West Virginia today. And so, you know, growing up in a Christian home, I professed faith in Christ as a young child, but have really just grown in the assurance of that faith over time as I really came to understand that the evidence of my salvation is really whether or not faith and repentance is a present ongoing reality in my life right now, rather than trying to figure out, you know, when was the exact moment when it was actually real or when I actually got saved. Instead, it's the present reality of faith in Christ in my life right now. And so I went to Cedarville University in Cedarville, Ohio, college out in the middle of the cornfields, in the middle of nowhere. And it's at Cedarville that I got my Bachelor of Arts in Biblical Studies and my Master of Divinity. And I've been here at Grace Baptist Church since December of 2020. I have a lovely wife, Faith, and we've been married for 7 years, and together we're blessed with two beautiful daughters.
0: Outstanding. Yeah. That's a good story.

0: So talk about your entrance into Grace Baptist. What was that like?
1: Yeah, so I was interning at a church in Columbus, Ohio to finish up the final requirements for my MDiv.
0: I see.
1: And there was a lady at that church whose sister at the time was going to Grace Baptist. And so through those sort of mutual connections, they said, hey, look, we're actually, you know, looking to add someone on staff here. And so through the connections and the phone calls, you know, that's kind of how we get here.
0: It's one of those God things, right?
1: Absolutely.
0: Very good. Uh-huh. So you've been there for 6 years or so.
1: Yeah, going on six. Mm-hmm. December of 2020 this December will make 6 years.
0: Interesting. So it's become home.
1: It has, yeah. Yeah.
0: So what's that like? I mean, it has to be, was it, and I can only speak from just assuming this, was it a little intimidating to walk into a church as a young man, a newbie, first church probably, right? And you go, here I am, use me.
1: Sure, yeah. I mean, definitely there's certain things that seminary can never fully prepare you for.
0: Sure.
1: You know, there's some things that can only be gained by experience. And so in my 5.5 years in ministry, there have been really good times and there's been some really hard times. And I think that it's been enough time to really acquaint me to what the ministry is all about.
0: Right. Yeah, I mean, I'm sure. I mean, I've not been a pastor, only through association. I mean, church can be fabulous. It can also be deeply messy, yeah?
1: Yes, absolutely. And I think I've seen a bit of both in my few years.
0: That's how people are, whether they're in Christ or not, right?
1: Absolutely, yeah.
0: So let's talk about the church itself.
1: Sure.
0: Just if I'm walking in the first time as a visitor, mm-hmm. what will I experience?
1: Yeah, so I think you'll experience a very warm and friendly, welcoming atmosphere. I think our people try to be very outgoing towards first-time visitors in that way. But I think as well, one of the things that you'll be struck by is just the seriousness with which we take the preaching of the Word of God.
0: Mm.
1: You know, Grace Baptist Church, I would say if you're looking for Scripture light, you know, that's probably maybe not where you're going to land. But if you want a very serious, thorough exposition of the text that is really digging into it because we want to know what God says to us, I think that that's something that you'll find here.
0: Excellent. So Sunday morning, you're going line by line, book by book?
1: So the meat and potatoes of our preaching definitely is expository, as we want to go you know, line by line, book by book. We're working through the book of Acts right now.
0: Mm.
1: That's not to say that we'll never throw in a topical sermon.
0: Yeah.
1: Or even a while back, we did a sort of a doctrinal series on the doctrine of the church. So it's not to say that we'll never do something topical or doctrinal like that, but the mainstay of our preaching would be expository, working through the text.
0: Interesting. And so the music itself, talk about that. I mean, people are using smoke machines and all that sort of thing. How does it work at Grace?
1: Yeah, so you're not going to find a concert at Grace.
0: Yeah.
1: You know, we're not going to have the lights dimmed and the fog and all of those things.
0: Right, right.
1: You know, lights are on, but we do try to be glorifying to God in all of our music. And so, you know, you'll find a mix of well-known and beloved hymns to maybe some of the Gettys or Sovereign Grace or you know, a mixture of that. We could call it blended, perhaps.
0: Yeah, sure. And the congregation itself. I mean, oftentimes, you know, we live in an age now where we're missing the younger people, right?
1: Mm.
0: A lot of old heads, right?
1: Mm-hmm.
0: Myself included here.
1: Mm.
0: What's it look like? How do you engage, you know, multi-generational worshipers?
1: Yeah, so one of the things that's been a real blessing to, you know, the younger adults in our group is, we call it a HEAR group. It stands for Highlight, Explain, Apply, Respond. But we do have a young adult small group called our HEAR group that's been going for a few years. And that's really bonded a few of the young adults in the church together into a pretty tight-knit group, and I know that's been a blessing. And so we do have a few young families in the church. I'd
0: Excellent.
1: Love to see even more of them, but they are present. So.
0: Good. I mean, the church itself, right, you see, it's kind of different, right? America's changed. Churches are closing increasingly so, it feels, although I also know at the same time, I do feel a sense of revival that people are coming to Christ.
1: Mm.
0: But it's a really delicate mix that's happening right now. So what about the church itself? You see yourself as an outreach. How do you look at your neighbors?
1: Yeah, so I think that's one of the things that we actually are seeking to prioritize as a church is we want to establish a better known presence in the community. I think that that's something that we have really room to grow in and that we're striving for.
0: Excellent.
1: And so we have, you know, some events planned for the summer that we're hoping to get out there and be known a little bit more. But, you know, so often it seems that it's not that we're actually seeing church growth, whether it's our church or somewhere else, but it's kind of just Christians being recycled from church to church.
0: Right,
1: that's
0: right.
1: Not what we want. Mm-hmm. We want to see the lost being saved and being baptized and being grown through discipleship in the church. We want growth in that form.
0: Right.
1: And we'll, you know, if there are people who are, you know, maybe looking for a new church home, we will welcome them. But we also want to see not just the recycle, you know.
0: Right.
1: We want to see new believers.
0: Church hopping, okay, I get that for sure. But mm-hmm. Yeah, new believers is the key.
1: Mm-hmm.
0: So let's talk about the church statement. I mean,
1: sure.
0: The mission statement, really, we can spend some time here. Go into this of how you see yourself and what you're doing.
1: Yeah, so I think really the heart of what we want to be about as a church is summed up in our church mission statement, which reads, "In recognition of the Lord Jesus Christ's absolute authority over both heaven and earth, the mission of Grace Baptist Church is to make disciples of Jesus who learn to become like Jesus, both in their beliefs and pattern of life, and are equipped to make more disciples for the glory of God." And that might be a little bit of a wordy statement, but it can be boiled down into really a motto that is composed of three simple points that we rehearse every single Sunday. And that is that we want to be a people known for trusting in Christ, living like Christ, and helping others do the same. And so those three points are really what we're all about.
0: Excellent. Trusting in Christ. For a lot of people, they hear, Jesus loves you. Mm-hmm. And they go, yeah, I get that.
1: Mm-hmm.
0: But talk about trusting in Christ. How does that work?
1: Yes. So trusting in Christ is really all about the gospel. We've got to get the gospel right. The gospel is the good news that though we are sinners whose sin has separated us from God and incurred his wrath against us and his judgment, God has provided all that is necessary for our salvation in sending his own Son, the Lord Jesus Christ, God come in the flesh, to live the sinless life that you and I have not lived, so that when he died on that cross, he was not paying for his own sins, as he had no sin. Instead, he was being offered up as a sacrifice to pay and atone for the sins of all who would ever trust in him, as a sacrifice, as a substitute for us, taking that penalty on himself. And he rose from the dead. He rose again to prove who he was and to offer justification and new life to all who would trust in him. And the gospel demands a response, which is really to repent and believe. And so we acknowledge that we are sinners and we cannot save ourselves. We confess that to the Lord. We turn from our sins and now turn to Christ, trusting that he alone is the sufficient sacrifice, the only way we can be made right with God. Mm-hmm. And so we abandon hope and self and we throw ourselves on the mercy of Jesus, trusting solely in him and his finished work. And really, that gospel, the importance of trusting in Christ is really that we must be trusting in Christ alone. Nothing else but him alone. And really, the only way that we can be trusting in Christ alone is if we are affirming that we are justified by grace alone through faith alone.
0: Right.
1: Now, people hear that word justified. What does that mean? Justification is just a theological term which refers to God's legal declaration of the sinner as being counted righteous in his sight. And why does that take place? How does that take place? Well, it's not because of anything good in me, but rather when Christ died on the cross and then rose again, he is now offered as the substitute so that when I trust in him, all of my sins are accredited or accounted to his account. Though he was innocent, he is treated as if he did my sins, so that then his perfect record of righteousness is imputed or accredited to my account, so that the Father now looks at me with the spotless righteousness of Christ himself.
0: Lovely.
1: And that is an act of grace. That is no merit that we can claim. That is all to God's glory. And it's through faith alone. It is not received by some, you know, mixture of faith and works, as if I, you know, cooperate and try to do enough that then he'll justify me. It is received through the open hand of faith, which says, I have nothing I can offer. I have no works. I have no, you know, workings with some sort of a sacramental system of baptism or ordinances or, you know, communion or anything like that. Mm-hmm. It is purely Christ.
0: Yes.
1: He is my righteousness. We receive that through faith alone. And, you know, I would just really emphasize the importance of faith alone, by as being the instrument of our justification, especially because of the area in which we live. You know, Pittsburgh is historically a very largely Roman Catholic area, and this might strike some, you know, listeners the wrong way, but if I can be very frank, you know, the Roman Catholic Church is an apostate church. It is a false church that is not holding to that true gospel. And in fact, you know, the Council of Trent to this day, the official teaching of the Roman Catholic Church still on the books, explicitly denies that we are justified by faith alone and pronounces an anathema, a curse on anyone who would hold to that gospel. And so we have to get the gospel right. You know, Christians can disagree on secondary matters. We can disagree on our view of the end times. We can disagree on our belief of whether or not the miraculous gifts of the Spirit continue or not. We can, you know, we can disagree on the mode of baptism, whether we are immersing or sprinkling.
0: Yeah.
1: But there is no room for disagreement on the gospel. We must affirm that we are justified through faith in Christ alone.
0: Amen to that. Trusting in Christ. I mean, the first step towards salvation, the only step necessary.
1: Mm-hmm.
0: Then, okay, people come in and say, I trust Christ.
1: Mm-hmm.
0: Next step, the big one. Living like Christ.
1: Right.
0: People affirm Jesus, and then they go out in the world, and they don't act like Jesus. Talk about that.
1: Sure, yeah. So when people hear the biblical truth that we're justified through faith alone, not works, the classic objection always comes up that, well, that's going to lead to a life of lawlessness and sin.
0: Right.
1: You think you can just trust in Jesus and then, you know, live however you want?
0: Free pass.
1: There's a free pass that leads to a life of lawlessness and sin. But the fact is, the Apostle Paul himself actually anticipated that objection, and he counters it in Romans chapter 6. He actually says, you know, shall we continue in sin that grace may abound? May it never be. He gives the strongest possible denial of that. And he says, you know, how can you who have died to sin still live in it? And so what Paul actually then goes on to point to is the fact of our union with Christ. That's actually the most common way that the New Testament refers to what it means to be a Christian, someone who is in Christ or in union with Christ, so that somehow, though it's mysterious to us, when Jesus died, I died with him, and when he rose, I rose with him. He is my life. And because I am bound to Jesus, that really leads us to understand the truth that the same grace that justifies is also the grace that sanctifies. And so really, because of this, justification and sanctification, for those who don't know that word, sanctification, it's the process by which the Holy Spirit conforms our life to be more practically holy in practice over time, living more like Jesus. But because we're in union with Christ, we cannot separate our justification from our sanctification as if that there could be a justified person who's not being sanctified.
0: Right.
1: Because the same Jesus who gives us his righteousness imputed through faith is the same Jesus who gives us his power to live a new life. Now, we must be very careful that we do not confuse or conflate justification and sanctification. That's the error, once again, of the Roman Catholic Church, that in Rome, justification is not a one-time legal declaration that's solidified, but it's actually a process which is, you know, increased or maintained through our cooperation in sanctification and growth. If we go that route and confuse justification and sanctification, we destroy the gospel. We can't do that. But we must affirm that though they are not confused, they're also not going to be separated, meaning a justified person will be transformed because we're in union with Jesus. And so the Bible calls Christians disciples. If you study what it meant to be a first century a disciple was a learner, but not simply a learner in the academic sense, but rather someone who learns a way of life, who becomes like his master, like his teacher, per Luke 6:40. And so in this way, if I could steal an illustration from a book which has even been influential in my own philosophy of ministry, learning the Christian life, it's less like watching a video of a pro golfer and how he does his thing, and it's more like actually getting out there on the green and learning to swing. And so as we become like Jesus, as his disciples, it's something that's put into practice over time as the Spirit produces his fruit in us, the fruit of the Spirit.
0: Excellent. Trusting in Christ, living like Christ, and then?
1: Helping others do the same.
0: Mm-hmm.
1: You know, we have to recognize that that discipleship process is not complete until we learn to reproduce ourselves in others. And so as God has taught and grown us, we want to pass that along to others and to help them along the journey so that we can help them to likewise come to trust in Christ and grow in Him and live like Him as we are. And so you might ask the question then, how do we do that at Grace? How do we try to help others do the same? And we already mentioned it, but we'll hit on it again. It is through, you know, largely expository preaching. We do prioritize that thorough engagement with the text. We want to follow the biblical author's train of thought, understand his purpose in writing, how this passage communicates that purpose, what theological observations and conclusions can be drawn from the text, and then really apply those truths to our lives. And so our church will be appealing to those who are looking for that sort of serious engagement with the Word of God rather than a lighter surface level interaction, which might, you know, use the text as a springboard to then just go and, you know, tell some stories or something like that. That's not us. That's not what we're about. And it's that type of preaching, the expository preaching, which is going to equip disciples to engage in their own ministry of the pew in their own spheres of influence. In Ephesians 4, it tells us that Jesus, when he was risen and ascended, he gave gifts to the church. And, you know, what, some of the gifts that are listed are the pastors and teachers. And it says that those pastors and teachers are given to equip the saints for the work of ministry. So the work of ministry does not belong to the pastor alone. The pastor's role is to equip the saints in the pew to then know how to minister to one another. Yeah. And how does that happen? What does that look like? Well, if you read the passage, it says that as we grow in the truth of the doctrine of God's word, not only will we not be, you know, confused or blown about by every wind of false doctrine that comes our way, but we'll also be equipped to speak the truth in love to one another. And as every member engages in that work of speaking the truth to one another and growing in that way, the whole body is built up in love. And so really you could say maybe the pulpit on Sunday morning is the fountainhead of the truth of God's word that's going to then mingle down into the pews and really fuel the discipleship of the entire church. And that's why that preaching is so, so important. We could say that there are perhaps four elements in the disciple-making process. We can call them the four Ps. And these four Ps are not original to me. I am borrowing them. But it goes like this. First, the people of God. So it's all of God's people involved in this. The people of God, here's the second one, proclaiming the word of God. Now, not everyone is meant to be a preacher in a formal sense like that. But everyone can share with those around them what they're learning from God's word, how they're growing in their daily devotions or what really impacted them from the sermon or whatever else it may be. Even at an informal level, every Christian can be speaking to one another about the truth of God's word. The third P is that it's all done in prayerful dependence on the Spirit of God. Any lasting or significant growth or change cannot come from us. It can only come from the power of God's Spirit. And so we do this work of discipleship in prayerful dependence upon the Spirit. And then the fourth one is perseveringly over time, right? People change slowly. And that growth process can be painful as, you know, we put our sin to death and God roots things out of our lives that he doesn't want there. That can be slow and painful, and sometimes we don't think we're making as much progress as we want. But those four elements, the people of God proclaiming the word of God in prayerful dependence on the Spirit of God, perseveringly over time. It's a simple formula, but that's how disciples are made.
0: Yes, simple but hard.
1: Yes, very hard. Easier said than done.
0: Right.
1: Like most good things.
0: Right.
1: Yes.
0: Chris, I love this. I mean, very serious. This is not a lightweight theology that you're proclaiming here, is it?
1: No, no. We don't want to be lightweight in that way. And that's just because, look, we hold the Word of God very highly because we're literally saying this is the God-breathed Word. And if we really believe that God has given us a book that includes all that is needed for life and godliness, wouldn't we want to know what it actually says?
0: Yes.
1: Wouldn't we want to really take it seriously?
0: Absorb
1: and say,
0: it, study it,
1: in.
0: Use it. Right.
1: Yes,
0: very nice.
1: Yes. And so we focus on that expository preaching. And then the other thing, you know, we are a very warm, friendly atmosphere. As mentioned, people who come find that. And I think that if you'll stick around, not just visit once, but stick around, you'll find that there are lots of ways that you can get plugged into our church community. You know, that might be through a fellowship meal after a communion Sunday on Sunday morning. That might be through a Tuesday morning men's Bible study. That may be through a Sunday school class. That may be through a women's quarterly event. or maybe a women's prayer meeting. That may be through our young adult small group that we mentioned earlier for 18 to 30 year olds, or that may be through our children's ministries, our refuge youth group for teens, or even the nursery services available to young families. You know, we do have several young families that know what it's like to walk through those terrible twos together. And so lots of ways to get plugged in. I would say that another way that we help others grow and do the same is through prayer. I have found in my years there that the church is very caring in the way that people are always sharing prayer requests. We have an email, you know, an email resource that we use to send things out onto the prayer chain. And so it's very common that the, you know, people in need at the church, when they have things coming up, are sending those emails out requesting prayer support. And then, you know, we want to grow in this, but we want to be a church that's evangelistic. Helping others trust and live like Christ is more than just about helping other believers grow. It's also about helping unbelievers cross over that line from the kingdom of darkness into the kingdom of light as we share the gospel with them. And so we want to grow in that. And the most simple way we do that is just through the spheres of influence where God's placed us. Yes, we can do events and those can be helpful, but just learning to speak the truth of the gospel to your family, to your coworkers, to your friends, right where God has put you, that simple word of mouth is going to be the most effective in the long run.
0: Outstanding. I mean, this is so powerful because what you're describing here truly is the gospel in action.
1: Yes.
0: Right? Absorbing Christ in your life, then being Christ-like in your to yourself and to your family, and then to the community, to those around you, right? Sorely needed in today's world. Talk about the greater outreach. Now, of course, you've talked about what's going on in the church, the need to be outside as well. A difficult thing in today's world, right?
1: Yeah, well, it is. We mentioned that, I grew up until I was 11 in England. And people hear England and they think, why do people need missionaries in England? Isn't that, a bastion of Christianity? But it's so spiritually dead and cold that, I mean, we found that, you know, at least when we were over there, it was less than 2% of the population attended any kind of church on a given Sunday. And I see parallels to that in this area.
0: Surely.
1: A hardenedness where, for instance, we had a team that was placing the gospel literature from home to home in bags on doorknobs. And they blitzed over 75,000 homes, I think, roughly, or around there over the course of a few years. And the fruit that we saw from that was really minimal. And it's just, I think in many ways, it's like, it almost feels like England again. Just the lack of spiritual receptivity there. So it is hard work, but that's where we trust in the sovereignty of God, that God is going to save his elect, and he's going to bring those whom he has purchased to himself, so that our efforts, even if they don't appear effective on the surface, we know that God's word will not return void, and he will accomplish all his purpose.
0: Excellent. Very well said. People are listening to you. They lean in here to your message. If they want to connect more, what about websites and things like that?
1: Yeah, you can go on our church website at gracemonroeville.org to check out the church website. And so we would just invite you to come and worship the triune God with us. He is worthy of all praise and glory. And we want to have you come and worship him alongside us. We're not a perfect church by any means, but there is a phrase that came out of that great Protestant Reformation that I love, and it says, Semper Reformanda. It means always reforming. So we're not a perfect church, but we are always striving to grow more and more, to reform ourselves as a church closer and closer Wonderful. To what is prescribed in God's word, and that is a never-ending process.
0: Fabulous. Worship Sunday morning at
1: 10:15 a.m.
0: And church Sunday school before that, or Bible study?
1: 9 a.m. Yeah, nice. Sunday school 9 a.m. Church worship service at 10:15 a.m. and then Wednesday night prayer meeting Wednesday evenings at 6:30 p.m.
0: Wonderful. Pastor, excellent. So happy that you stopped by here to be our Church of the Week this week. Congratulations on what's happening there at the church, and to God be all the glory.
1: Amen. To God be the glory. Thank you so much.
0: Our pleasure.
1: Great
0: truly
1: being
0: it has
1: here
0: been.
1: With you.
0: Thank you. This has been Church of the Week. 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
13: Is that whenever you had a young man who what we call was a specimen, you know, he walked in and, you know, he looked like the rock, you know, chiseled, big, strong, and fast. And some of those guys that came in, they were big, strong, and fast, but you know what? They couldn't play. And we had an expression that we used, and the expression that we used was, potential will get you fired. That if you see all these good-looking kids out on the field, and you can't win a football game with all these kids, then you don't need to be coaching. Because you're not getting out of that individual the potential that's in them. I come to tell you this morning that we serve a God who's able to get all the potential out of you. That you might not have a lot to offer, but what you can offer, God can work with it and God can develop it. And God can make you what He wants you to be.
14: 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Thank you for joining us for the first half of A Diamond in the Rough, Part 1, from our series, Come Out with Your Hands in the Air. 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
15: Philippians chapter 1, and I hit this verse a couple of weeks ago, and I want to go back and get into it a little bit more this week and next week. So we're going to begin to touch on it this week, and then we'll finish up next week. But the verse that we're going to look at today is Philippians chapter 1 and verse 6. And here the Apostle Paul says, being confident of this very thing, that he who hath begun a good work in you will perform it until the day of Jesus Christ. And the subject I want to speak to you about this morning is entitled A Diamond in the Rough. A Diamond in the Rough. Amen. Just wanted to say something because I did get a couple emails and concerns, and those of you who emailed and had concerns, you'll know what I'm talking about when I make this statement. And the statement that I want to say is that Jesus Christ is the way to heaven. That you don't work your way to heaven. You don't do good works to get into heaven. But when you accept Jesus Christ as your Lord and Savior, you have eternal life. And that's what's going to get you there. Ephesians 2:8-9 lets us know it's by grace that we are saved, and that through faith, and it's not of works. It's a gift of God, lest anyone should boast. So I just wanted to say that for the record, that we truly, this church believes that salvation is through Jesus Christ. And when we stand in glory, that we'll stand there, not justified, as a songwriter said, nothing in my hands I bring, simply to the cross I cling. My hope is built on nothing less than Jesus' blood and righteousness. And as Forrest Gump would say, that's all I have to say about that. All right. A diamond in the rough. I didn't get a chance to get the notes this week, but I'm going to continue this message next week. So I'll have the notes, because I promise you that you would be able to put the series from Philippians in your notebook. So we want you to be able to do that. A diamond in the rough. This expression is a figure of speech, and it refers to the crude initial shape, which was, all right, we got some problems here. Let me go on back to plan B, right? All right, we've moved to plan B. All right, that referred to a diamond that when it was in its rough stages, that before the cutter actually began to chisel away and to grind away and to polish it off, that a diamond in the rough was something that had potential. It didn't look very nice, but it had the potential of being something beautiful. And as we use this phrase of human beings, we see that it refers to individuals who have qualities of greatness, who need to be refined and who need to be molded and shaped in order to draw those character qualities out of the individual. In the verse that we are looking at today, oh, praise God, the Apostle Paul lets us know that as a child of God, that you are a diamond in the rough. That when God looks at you, he doesn't see a lump of flesh. That when God looks at you, he doesn't see an individual who is worthless. As a matter of fact, God thinks so much of you that he sent his son, Jesus Christ, to die on the cross, so that you might have eternal life. That's how much God values your life. But yet and still, we see people walking around today that have low self-esteem, low self-image, and God is trying to get you to the point, not where you become egotistical and where you can lift up yourself and say what a great person you are, but God is trying to get you to the place where he draws out all the potential that's in you for his honor and glory. A diamond. That's what you are, a diamond in the rough. And Paul says here, and being confident of this very thing, he that hath begun a good work in you will perform it until the day of Jesus Christ. Two very interesting words in here. The first word is begun
13: And the second word is perform. These two words were actually, now check this out. These two words were actually used in sacrifices. And it referred to the fact that there was a beginning. The word begun right there comes from the Greek word erchomai, which means the beginning of the sacrifice. And the word complete or perfect referred to the end of the sacrifice. And if you think about a sacrifice was something that was offered up from when the offerer put the animal on the altar, that fire consumed the sacrifice, and the sacrifice was burned all the way up to the ashes, in which when it was left over, the ashes, then the ashes were disposed. God, who began a great work in you, wants to use you like a sacrifice. I beseech you, therefore, brethren, by the mercies of God, that you present your bodies a living sacrifice, holy and acceptable unto God, which is your reasonable service. And be not conformed to this world, but be ye transformed by the renewing of your mind. God wants you to present your bodies as a living sacrifice, because if you present your body as a living sacrifice, what does he do? He consumes you from the beginning all the way to the end. He who hath begun a good work in you will complete it until the day of Jesus Christ. You don't realize the potential that you have. You know, it just amazes me how that God's people never realize their full potential. When I used to coach football in college, one of the things that we would say is that whenever you had a young man who what we call was a specimen, you know, he walked in and, you know, he looked like the Rock, you know, chiseled, big, strong, and fast. And some of those guys that came in, they were big, strong, and fast, but you know what? They couldn't play. And we had an expression that we used, and the expression that we used was potential will get you fired. That if you see all these good-looking kids out on the field and you can't win a football game with all these kids, then you don't need to be coaching, because you're not getting out of that individual the potential that's in them. I come to tell you this morning that we serve a God who's able to get all the potential out of you. That you might not have a lot to offer, but what you can offer, God can work with it, and God can develop it, and God can make you what he wants you to be. Look at Ephesians chapter 2 and verse 10. Ephesians chapter 2 and verse 10. It says here, for we are his workmanship, created in Christ Jesus unto good works, which God hath before ordained that we should walk in them. We are God's workmanship. That word workmanship comes from the Greek word poema. And what it means is that you are God's poem. You are a poem that is written, that is designed by God. And God has, just like that diamond, I'm going to get into this thing next week, because this concept of the diamond is powerful. But God sees the finished product. God sees you as that gem. God sees you as that glistening diamond. You are his workmanship. And I'm here to tell you today that God don't make any junk. If you are here today and you think that, well, I'm worthless, I'm not worth this, I'm not good enough to do this, God doesn't make any junk. You are God's poem, that God has written you to be a beautiful poem, and that he wants you to sing that song. He wants you to reflect the glory that he has written you to be. You are God's poem. God sees the finished product. Paul said, he that hath begun a good work in you, he's not going to stop. He's going to keep on working on you until the day of Jesus Christ. Or I like the song that I used to hear the kids sing. And the song went something like this. I am a promise. I am a possibility. I am a promise with a capital P. I am a great big bundle of potentiality. And I am learning to hear God's voice. And I am learning to make the right choice. I am a promise to be anything God wants me to be. I can go anywhere he wants me to go. I can be anything he wants me to be. I can climb the high mountains. I can cross the wide sea. I'm a great big promise, you see. Are you a promise today? Do you realize what God has invested in you? God looked at William Raymond Glaze and saw a knucklehead growing up in Braddock, not concerned about the things of God, only concerned about himself. But what did God see? God saw a preacher. God saw a pastor of the church. God saw a Bible teacher. And God went to work on this individual. And as God worked on me, God made me what it was that he wanted me to be. What is it that God wants you to be? Somebody here might say today, well, I don't have any potential. Well, let me ask you this question. You got a sound mind, you got your health and strength, and you got 24 hours in the day. You can be something great for God. You can do something that, well, God will unleash his power within you to make a difference. I was watching a news special the other day of this guy who was playing football. He had no legs. I don't know if anybody saw that. Guy had no legs. And he was playing football, defensive line. He was getting blocked, but he was making tackles too. You can't tell that guy that there's something he can't do. He realized that there was potential. Even with no legs, he realized that he had some potential. What is your potential today? Man, God, and you know what? And let me say this because, you know, sometimes I know I'm getting ready to get in trouble when I make this comment, but I'm just going to go ahead and say it anyways. I always say, well, let me talk to the young people. Let me talk to the older people. Now, see, some of the older people here, you just want to sit out your days and you're going to go somewhere. Oh, boy, I wish I had a microphone to walk with this morning. You just want to rock away in that chair. And just all this potential that you got going to waste. You still got life in your body. You still got breath in your body. You still have the ability to be able to do something. Man, there's some potential there. You are God's workmanship. God is still at work in your life. But a lot of people are sitting down on God, and you're not letting God have anything to work with. Man, there's a lot. You know what? I just turned 52 this year, and I'm already looking at 65, 70, planning what I'm going to be doing then. Yeah, I realize that, my life is just starting. Somebody said that when you're 50 that you're over the hill. Well, no, life begins at 50. All the pains in the back, in the knees, in the shoulders, you just now getting good. You just now getting worth something to be able to do something. These young folks out here, they haven't experienced any trials and tribulation. Young people think they got problems. I got problems. You don't have any problems. You don't have any problems. So you get up every morning and something's wrong with your back. That's when you got problems. Your little teenage problem, next year you'll be in love with somebody else. And that little problem you got this year, but these back problems not going anywhere, brother. They're going to be there. So, you're just now getting right for God to you. You've been. Oh, look. Turn to Jeremiah. Turn to Jeremiah chapter 18. Jeremiah chapter 18. Jeremiah chapter 18. Verse 1. The word which came to Jeremiah from the Lord, saying, arise and go down to the potter's house, and there I will cause thee to hear my words. Then I went down to the potter's house, and behold, he wrought a work on the wheels. And the vessel that he made of clay was marred in the hand of the potter. So he made it again, another vessel, as seemed good to the potter to make it. Jeremiah said, look, I went down to the potter's house, and I had the opportunity to be able to look into the window of the potter. And as I looked into the window of the potter, I saw that he had a vessel on the wheel, and the vessel was messed up. Man, this thing was messed up. This vessel had been on drugs. This vessel had grown up in a broken home. This vessel was an outcast in society. This vessel had been in jail. But Jeremiah said, I looked at the vessel and I saw, oh, somebody hear me this morning. I looked at the vessel and I saw the master shaping it, and I saw the master molding it. And when he got done with it, it was something that was a beauty to behold. Yeah, I don't care what it is that you got going on in your life. I don't care what it is that you're going through. Man, you've got all the potential in the world. You know, I look at our society today, and our society at the basic foundations are being destroyed at the core. You know, who would have ever thought that, I mean, I guess some people thought it, but officials in the NBA would fix game, basketball games, in order to make money. You know, who would have thought that all this other stuff, even though many of the other things, the big stuff in the news, even though it's alleged, but who would have thought that these things would be evident or present in the leaders and in the role models of today? We even look at in our government, you know, people in high positions being questioned authority. Man, you know what? We need some folk that are going to step up to the plate. We you know, there's some young people here today. Man, God, we need some young people that are going to say, look, I'm going to be that vessel to go into politics. I'm going to make a difference. I'm just sick and tired of what's going on in the world today. And I want to stand for righteousness. I want to be there, and I want to make a difference. I'm going to let God mold me and shape me into a lawyer, into a politician. I'm going to let God mold. And, you know, thank God for teachers today. You know, people trying to get out of teaching. You know, they say, you know, there's one thing that I love about being a pastor is standing up here preaching. Now, the only thing I got to worry about on Sunday morning is the nodding saints. You know, you know, that's the only issue I got to worry about. But, you know, when you look at me standing up here, for the most part, I don't have to call the ushers and say, look, can you make so-and-so stop talking back there? I don't have to call the ushers and say, can you make them stop hitting each other? You know, but teachers, man, you see, I mean, I study hard, and I get excited about standing up here and delivering the word of God, and I don't have to deal with, for the most part, discipline problems. But, you know, I'd hate to be a teacher that had to stand up and not only prepare to teach, but then have to deal with discipline problems while I'm teaching. And that's why a lot of teachers are getting frustrated today. That's why a lot of teachers are stepping away from the profession. But you know what? We need some people that will let God mold them and shape them into a teacher, into one that's going to go out and to make a difference in the world. And this is what Jeremiah is saying. Look, if you will just allow yourself to be on the wheel, God can make something out of your life. God can see the potential in you, and God can bring it out. Man, there's no way in the world, no way in the world I would have ever grown up on the streets, grown up in all type of foolishness and sin. There's no way in the world I would have ever thought that I was going to be able to get a doctorate degree. You know what? I'll be honest with you. I never thought I was going to finish college. The first year in college, I flunked out. I had a 0.017 or something like that. I didn't pass one class. I think I got a F plus or something. I flunked out. But you know what? When I got saved and I gave my heart to God, man, God helped me to be able to get into the books and understand. God helped me and motivated me because he knew that he was pounding on the clay. He knew that he was pressing the clay. He knew that he was shaping the clay. And when I got finished with college, I had no desire to even go get a master's degree. And next thing I know, opportunity for a master's degree came my way. And next thing I know, I was enrolled. Man, that was Pastor Bill Glaze. And then when opportunity came up to work for a doctorate, man, nothing but God. But you know what? When I was out there on the street, when I was lost and undone without God and his son, God saw this brother standing in the pulpit today. God saw that. And all God said, look, I just got to get you from there to here. And there's some of you sitting out there today, and God is saying, I'm trying to move you now. I'm trying to get you from where you're at. Man, I've got something great planned for your life. You know, and you might be marred. You know, I think of all the young ladies, the potential of all the young ladies before they had children. And then they had children out of wedlock. But you know what? I'm here to tell you today that God still has you on the wheel. God, you might be marred and you might be broken, but God will put you on the wheel and God will shape you, and you can still bring out all the potential that God has in you. I heard this interesting story about this teacup. And there was a couple that were on their anniversary, and they were celebrating 25 years, and they went to this little China shop, and they saw this teacup, and they were holding the teacup in their hand, and the teacup began to speak to them. Well, what did the teacup say? The teacup said this: you don't understand. I haven't always been a teacup. There was a time when I was red and I was all clay. My master took me and rolled me, and he patted me over and over and over. And I yelled out, "Let me alone." But he only smiled and said, "Not yet."
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0: are so good. 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
4: Walking in the Spirit doesn't mean never having setbacks. 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Today on Turning Point, Dr. David Jeremiah offers biblical strategies and practical tools for quickly and decisively dealing with sin on your Christian walk. 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
5: And thank you for joining us today. We're happy to have you for this weekend edition, sort of the end of the week and the beginning of the weekend. We are involved in a discussion on the Spirit of God, the Holy Spirit, the third person of the Trinity. And today we're going to finish up what we started yesterday as we discuss what it means to walk in the Spirit. That is a biblical command, but what does it mean and how does it work? We'll examine it again in just a few moments as we open our Bibles together. Next week, we're going to talk about the fruit of the Spirit, the work of the Spirit, and the gifts of the Spirit. We have much more to learn as we open the Bible and examine what it has to say about the Holy Spirit of God. During this month, we are making available a very special resource on the Holy Spirit. If the things we are saying are resonating with you, you may want to have them in writing, and we have made that possible with this book we would love to send you. It's the third book in the trilogy of God books. We have a book called The God You May Not Know. We have another one called The Jesus You May Not Know, and this one called The Holy Spirit You May Not Know, introducing you to the Trinity in these biblical discussions. You may have your copy of this third member of the trilogy, the Holy Spirit You May Not Know. It's yours for the asking for a gift of any size during the month of June. And ladies and gentlemen, this is an important month for us because it's the last month in our fiscal year. We total everything up at the end of this month and make our decisions for the year that is before us. Many opportunities await us. We need to have the full support of everyone who helps us. So if you haven't given your gift yet this month, or if you've been thinking about doing something special for Turning Point, this is a good time to do it. It will help us so much as we end the month of June together. And be sure to ask for your copy of the book when you send your gift. Here is part two of Walking in the Spirit. The flesh can have great power over us. You don't lose your flesh when Christ comes to live within you. And that's a strategy that we need to remember. When you become a Christian, your old nature doesn't go.

0: way. Can I get a witness? Listen to these words. For the flesh desires what is contrary to the spirit, and the spirit what is contrary to the flesh. They are in conflict with each other so that you are not able to do whatever you want. How many of you have ever thought, why can't I do what I know I'm supposed to do? Because you're in a battle with the flesh. You're in the battle with the old nature. And what Paul is saying is, he's saying that there is a war going on within us. Flesh against the spirit. This is more than a matter of human willpower. I'm reminded of the story of the old farmer who was once seen wrestling with a stubborn mule. And someone finally yelled out, Sam, where's your willpower? And he wiped his brow and replied, my willpower's fine. This mule's won't power is the problem. Sometimes people ask me, why is the flesh so stubborn? Why does the flesh, self, the old you, why does it still have such power in your life? I'd like to explore that for just a moment with you. I remember the first time I realized this and how it made so much sense to me. First of all, physical age versus spiritual age. If you got saved at the age of 30, your flesh had a 30-year head start on the spirit. If you got saved at 70, your flesh had a 70-year head start on the Holy Spirit's reign in your life. Why is the battle so hard? Because the flesh was running before the spirit ever showed up. And sometimes those habits and those things which you did before you became a Christian reappear. Before you were saved, you formed habits and reactions and thought patterns that cut deep grooves in your heart. And becoming a Christian doesn't instantly erase those ruts. The Bible says old things pass away and behold, all things are becoming new, but they don't become new immediately. You don't immediately, when you become a Christian, realize that you never had any problems in the past. You know you had problems. There's parts of the American West where you can still see wagon tracks from the Oregon Trail. No wagons have passed there in over a century, but the grooves are still etched in the ground. And it's the same with old patterns of sin. We may have turned in a new direction, but the old tracks remain. And if we are not careful, our wheels slide right back into those paths. You may have gone places, practiced habits, seen things before Christ that you now reject. Yet the memories linger. You might be in worship when an old image or an old craving suddenly flashes into your mind. That's the flesh and the enemy trying to pull you back into familiar ruts. And there's another reason we struggle and can wonder why the struggle is so strong. And that's the influence of our culture. Let me ask you a question. What message does our culture promote today? The spirit or the flesh? It's no contest. Growing spiritually doesn't come easy. Take Sunday morning as an example. It takes effort to join your local community for worship. You set the alarm, you drag yourself out of bed, get the kids ready, drive across town, find a parking spot, finally sit down, hoping to hear from God's spirit. That takes work. But the flesh, that is effortless. You don't have to plan for it or put it on your calendar. The moment you flip on the TV or unlock your phone, it's there, parading itself, calling for your attention, trying to shape the way you think and the way you feel. It hardly seems fair, doesn't it? What takes discipline to build can be undone with hardly any effort at all. And as believers, we're pulled in every direction. We know that. We want a life dominated by the Spirit, but the enticements of the flesh surround us. And soon we feel guilty and defeated and confused. It must be me, we think. I must be doing something wrong, we think. Something must be wrong inside of me. If we don't understand the nature of that struggle, it's easy to grow discouraged and think there's no hope. But there is an answer, and it begins with recognizing that the battle is real. If you are not having any inward struggle in your life, the probability is you don't have a new nature. Maybe the old nature is just very comfortable and you're doing what you've always done and everything is cool. But insert the new nature and World War III can start before you know it. Then there's the incompatibility of our lifestyle with the world's. That's the third thing. Another reason we feel the pull of the flesh is simple. The moment you come to Christ, you're no longer in step with the world. Your direction changes, your values shift. The current that once carried you now runs against you, and that's not a flaw. It's evidence that you've been made new. We have watched this happen in our culture visually in these last weeks and months as we've seen the battle between good and evil, the battle between Christians and those who don't know Christ, and the actual hatred, vitriol hatred for Christian people. Why is that happening? That's a satanic thing that goes on. When you become a Christian, you become a target. Some of you know that because it's happened where you work or in your neighborhood or among your family members. Christianity can be a uniter, but often it's a divider between people who know Christ and people who don't know him. A.W. Tozier once described the Christian life like this: a true Christian is a very unusual person. He loves someone he's never seen and speaks daily with someone he cannot see. He expects heaven because of another's merit. He empties himself to be filled and admits he is wrong in order to be made right. He goes down to rise up and is strongest when he is weakest. He gives to keep, he dies to live. He sees and knows what others say is impossible. The Christian life doesn't really fit with the world around us. Isn't that true? If you're a Christian, in essence, you're in a minority. We do not live in a Christian world, and we do not live in a Christian nation. As much as that likes to be said, our nation may have been founded on Christian principles, but it has long since left that path. We are a godless nation, and if you're a Christian, you walk in the midst of that environment, and you wonder why it's hard, why it's difficult, why it's impossible. If you do not have the Holy Spirit helping you, you're just a target. The Christian life really doesn't fit with the world, and we're different because of Jesus. And that's a good thing. And I'm not saying we should hide from people or act strange. Christ changes what we love and how we live. When you become a Christian, you set yourself over here. It doesn't mean you don't have fellowship with those who don't know Christ, but you are different. If you can be a Christian and not be different, I don't know what Christianity is. The Bible says when Christ comes to live within you, he changes you from the inside out. He gives you new desires, new hopes, new habits, new things to do, and some things not to do. It's amazing to me that I haven't preached on some things in a long time, and somebody who's just become a Christian will come and say, you know, Dr. Jeremiah, since I got saved, I don't do this anymore. I don't do this anymore. I don't go here anymore. I don't do that anymore. And I wonder, how in the world did you ever find out you shouldn't do those things? I haven't preached on any of those. And then I realize they have the best preacher going in the Holy Spirit. When you become a Christian, how many of you know this? The Holy Spirit makes you uncomfortable with some of the things you used to do. He's making you uniquely different from the world in which you live. Now, if you want a good picture of what it's like to walk in the flesh, all you have to do is read the fifth chapter of Galatians, because it gives you a large screen, full color picture of what the flesh is like, and it isn't pretty. Galatians 5, 19 through 21. Now the works of the flesh are evident, which are adultery, fornication, uncleanness, lewdness, idolatry, sorcery, hatred, contentions, jealousies, outbursts of wrath, selfish ambitions, dissensions, heresies, envy, murders, drunkenness, revelries, and the like. It's kind of like a little sketch of life without God. That's what life is like when God isn't present. That's like, here's life, take God out of life, and this is what you get, this list of practices. Does that convince you that we need help? The Christian life demands more than our willpower. The enemy never quits. The flesh resists at every turn. Left to ourselves, we unravel. But that's not the whole story, because the same Spirit who raised Jesus from the dead now lives in us, so that day by day, step by step, we can overcome the flesh and walk in newness of life. Hallelujah for that truth. When I first started in the ministry back in Fort Wayne, Bill Bright, who was the founder of Campus Crusade, often used a word picture about walking in the Spirit, and it has stayed with me for years. In fact, there's a little tract you can get that outlines this in a very picturesque way. It went something like this: if you ask the Spirit of God to control your life, He does, and life is better than it has ever been before. You experience joy and a perspective in your days that is beyond anything you've ever encountered before. And along the way, sin re-enters the picture. It's like a black ink splotch on a white piece of linen writing paper. You do something that grieves or quenches this wonderful Holy Spirit who has been given to you. In a sense, you push Him off the throne of your life and allow the old flesh nature back in control. What do you experience then? You experience discouragement and sadness. I've said many times over the years, a backslidden Christian is more unhappy than any non-Christian could ever be, because non-Christians don't know the joy of fellowship with God. If you've known it and you don't take care of it and you allow sin to re-enter and push its way back into your life, you have a misery that is unparalleled, because you remember what it was like when you were in fellowship with God and now you're not. That's why David prayed, "Lord, restore unto me the joy of my salvation." He didn't say, "Restore my salvation." That was never in doubt. But the joy of his salvation was gone. And for some of you here today, that's true. You're a Christian. You know you're a Christian. You're on your way to heaven. But the joy of salvation has been pushed to the sideline because the old flesh has gotten back in control. So Bill Bright said, when that happens, when you find that going on in your life, you have to practice what he called spiritual breathing. Think of normal physical breathing. What does it involve? Just two things, really: inhaling fresh air and exhaling bad air. It's what we do all day long, all night long. I can guarantee that if you're hearing these words right now, you are engaged in the business of inhaling and exhaling. Spiritual breathing is a similar process. Listen to this. This is an illustration. It is exhaling impure and inhaling pure. It is rejecting the bad and embracing the good. It works like this. When you become aware of sin in your life, you deal with it at that very, very moment. Wherever you are, in the car, at home, at the office, let's say you just screamed at one of your kids. Maybe they pushed every button you have and a few you didn't even know existed. But you're supposed to be living in the Spirit, right? What do you do when you become aware of your sin? Well, you could spend the rest of the day justifying what you've done. I mean, after all, you've worked and slaved for those kids, and they ought to show a little more appreciation and respect, right? But in your heart, you know better. In your heart, you know you've sinned. You know that you have grieved the Holy Spirit and He's made you aware of this sin, and He wants you to immediately confess it and seek forgiveness. That's why we have 1 John 1:9 in our Bibles. Many people are surprised to find out that 1 John 1:9 was written to Christians. Here's what it says: if we confess our sins, He is faithful and just to forgive us our sins and to cleanse us from all unrighteousness. You say, "Lord, I agree with you that what I just did was sin. I ask that you would forgive me for that sin." What have you done? You have just exhaled the impurity in your heart. You've just moved the bad air out. Then you say, "Lord, I don't want to live like this. I want you to come and continue to control my life. I want you to be the one who guides me in all of this. Please fill me again with your Holy Spirit." That's inhaling. You exhale the bad by confession. And notice what 1 John 1:9 says. It says, if we confess our sins — this is not the sin nature, this is the activity of sin. Sin, S-I-N-S. If we confess our sins, if we confess the things that we do when we sin, God is faithful and just to forgive us our sins. Now watch the last paragraph, because the last little sentence often gets omitted. And to cleanse us from all unrighteousness. What that means is, if you confess the sins you know about, God not only forgives that, but He forgives all the unknown sins that you have too. He not only forgives the sins you confess, But he cleanses you from all unrighteousness. He makes you clean from the inside out. So the greatest thing you can do when sin is plaguing you and bugging you and following you, trying to trap you, as soon as you know you've sinned, confess it. Ask God to forgive it. And if you're like me, you're going to have some cases where you say, Lord, I'm sorry, but it's me again. And it's that again. And Lord, please forgive me of that. I know that's a sin. I know that's wrong. Fill me with your Spirit. I believe this with all my heart. Some of you are going to say, well, if I did that, Pastor, every time I sin, I'm going to be in prayer all day long. Just one prayer after another. And that may be true, but let it happen. And what you'll discover is the more you do it and the more you experience it, the fewer times you'll have to do it and the less times it will happen. In fact, you may discover that you can live a whole day in the power of the Holy Spirit without having to exercise spiritual breathing. But if you allow sin to remain in your heart and you stop seeking the filling of the Spirit, you will wake up one day to discover you've been walking in the flesh for a long, long time. And my friends, that is a terribly dangerous and sad and sorrowful way to live your life. I once read about two young women who died in a fire that swept through their apartment as they were sleeping. Investigators determined the smoke detector had been deliberately disconnected for a party the night before. Someone had pulled the plug so it would not shrill while food was cooking, and they forgot to reconnect it, and with no warning, the fire claimed two lives. In the same way, when we quench the Spirit's voice and keep walking in the flesh, we put ourselves in danger. The Spirit may be warning us, but we no longer hear Him. You know, Christians can live that way for years, refusing to deal with sin and to reappropriate the Spirit's fullness. That's why Ephesians 5:18 tells us in the present tense to keep on being filled with the Spirit. It's not a one-time deal. For many of us, it's every day, many times a day. And you know, it's exciting to walk in the Spirit. You sense you are a work in progress, reshaped from within. You grow sensitive to His voice, more careful about the things you do. The interruption of sin feels so miserable, you want it to be gone right away. So you confess it, you erase it through the power of the blood of Jesus Christ. In short, the Holy Spirit leaves His mark. And what is that mark? It's holiness. Have you ever watched race walking? I started with a story about a little child walking. I want to end with a story about race walking. I remember the first time I saw it, I thought how weird it looked. It's really funny. The hips sway, the arms pump, and it seems like someone is trying to walk fast enough to run, but they're not allowed to run, so they have to walk fast. Yet behind that awkward stride is one of the most demanding sports in the Olympics. It takes precision, endurance, and rhythm. No one knows that better than Evan Dunphy from Richmond, British Columbia. In the 2016 Olympics, he walked 31 miles in 3 hours and 41 minutes, faster than most people could run that far. The secret to race walking is rhythm. To stay consistent, athletes like Evan trained for years with a metronome or keeping timer to master their pace. During the race, Evan took about 200 steps a minute. That's 3 every second for almost 4 hours straight. Step after step, stride after stride, he stayed in perfect sync. I'd like to leave you with that picture. Walking in the Spirit means letting the Holy Spirit set the pace. Let Him be the metronome in your life and just keep walking. Notice this is not jogging in the Spirit. This is not running in the Spirit. It's not ambling in the Spirit. It's walking in the Spirit. Walking in the Spirit, one step after another, keeping constant vigilance over your life. And don't get long interruptions because of sin, because you now know what to do with that. You confess it immediately and ask for God's forgiveness. Exhale the sin, inhale the fullness of the Spirit of God, and keep on walking. Walk in the Spirit, says the Scripture, and you will not fulfill the lust of the flesh. That's a very interesting concept. And let me remind you of that when we close. Sometimes we think, if I'm struggling with a sin, I need to concentrate on don't do that sin. How many of you know, let's say you're trying to lose weight and you know you shouldn't eat this particular kind of food because it's inhibiting your progress. And so you say to yourself, I'm not going to eat it. I'm not going to eat it. I am not going to eat those donuts. And the more you say you're not going to do it, the more the image of the donut becomes prominent in your mind. And the next thing you know, you're scarfing down half a box of them. Because you don't break bad habits that way. You break bad habits by replacing them with good habits. And the same is true in the spiritual realm. You don't break the control of sin over your life by determining in your heart not to sin again. You break that habit by inputting the ministry of the Word of God and the Holy Spirit in your life. You overwhelm the bad habit with the habit of the Spirit. And when you do that, you can have victory. Oh, you'll have some setbacks, but now you know what to do. Here's the good news. Nothing you ever do that's wrong needs to last more than a few minutes. You don't have to wait to come to church on Sunday and confess it. You don't have to wait to be in your small group to confess it. When you realize that you have dishonored the Lord or you've done something that you know doesn't please Him, what you do is immediately you confess it to the Lord and ask Him to forgive you. And if you have to do that a lot these first days when you practice this, don't get upset over that. Just keep doing it and keep doing it. And all of a sudden one day you'll discover God has made you so sensitive to these things that you don't want to have to come to Him again with it because you've already come to Him so many times and so you don't do it anymore. That's the power of walking in the Spirit. And I wanted to say this all to all of us today because, hey, we want to be God's people. We want to walk in the Spirit. We want to do the things God has called us to do. And here's the formula right from the Scripture to help us do that. You know, the Bible doesn't say we're to shuffle. We're not to run. We're to walk one step at a time with the Holy Spirit. And it wouldn't be commanded of us if we are not capable of doing it. So my encouragement to all of us is, let's practice walking in the Spirit. The Bible has a lot to say about the fruit of the Spirit in Galatians chapter 5, and we're going to spend 2 days on that subject as we begin the next week together. I hope you'll be with us then. In the meantime, as we face the weekend, let me encourage you to get to church. Be a blessing to the people in church. Go with a word of encouragement and be a blessing to your pastor. Be sure to look for us on television over the weekend because we're where you are somewhere. You can find us. We're on your dish. We're on your cable. We're there for you and you can join us. Usually not while you should be in church. Hopefully make church a priority and we'll see you right here on Monday.
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9: Invasion in the Holy Land. This is Brink Chetley in the Kids Radio Old Testament Action Newsroom, where we've been following an incredible story unfolding in the Middle East circa 1406 BC. The people of Israel are apparently getting ready to invade the land of Canaan, specifically the Canaanite stronghold of Jericho. ACE reporter Lucy Cunningham Schultz is at the scene. Lucy, exactly where are you right now?
10: Well, Brink, our camp is situated near the town of Shittim, just a few miles away from the Jordan River. To our west beyond the river lies the city of Jericho.
9: Why are the Israelites invading Canaan?
10: Brink, the voice you hear behind me is that of the leader of the Israelites, a man named Joshua. He is talking with his commanders. I'll get closer and see if he can answer your question.
11: Understand, we cannot move before the spies return. Until then, tell the people to devote themselves to prayer.
12: Yes, sir.
10: Joshua?
11: Huh?
10: Lucy Cunningham Schultz, OT Action News. Just a few questions, sir, if I may.
11: If they are quick.
10: Thank you. First off, why Canaan?
11: This is the land the Lord our God promised our nation's father Abraham more than 680 years ago.
10: So since your ancestors settled here, you feel you have the territorial right to reclaim the land?
11: Not just the territorial right, but the divine right given to us by God to take possession of the entire country.
10: I see. Now, what is your...
11: Please, I must join my people in prayer.
10: Yes, of course. Well, there you have it, Brink. The Israelites are claiming the land by divine right.
9: So, this is a holy conquest?
10: It would appear so.
9: Lucy, what kind of man is Joshua?
10: He takes the leadership of his people very seriously. He publicly proclaims that he draws his strength and courage from God, and he fully intends to take this land as soon as he hears from his spies.
9: Thank you, Lucy. We'll check back with you later.
10: Right, Brink.
9: Well, the spies you heard Lucy and Joshua mention a few moments ago are part of a fantastic report by OT Action News correspondent Lawrence Hodges, who broke this story in the first place. 3 days ago, Joshua sent two men to scope out Jericho and the surrounding land. Lawrence was in Jericho on assignment when the spies arrived. For obvious security reasons, we could not air the report until we were assured of Lawrence and the spies' safety. But we now bring it to you, uncut and in its entirety.
13: It's evening now in Jericho, and I'm in one of the most popular places in town, Rahab's Inn. Its owner, Rahab, is here with me.
14: Hello, welcome. My inn is your inn.
13: Rahab, why is your place so... What in the world is that?
14: Rahab, the king's soldiers, they're coming.
15: Lock the door, quickly.
16: What is it, Rahab?
15: The king's guards are coming for you.
16: What? We must leave at once.
15: They're on horseback. You're on foot. You'll never get away.
16: Then what do we do?
15: Go up to the roof. It's lined with stalks of flax. Hide under them.
16: And trap ourselves?
15: I will take care of the king's soldiers.
16: How?
15: I simply will. You must trust me.
16: Why should we?
15: Because you have no choice.
17: Open up in the name of the king!
15: Well, what will it be? Will you sacrifice yourselves?
16: All right. The roof.
15: Through that door, and stay quiet. As for the rest of you, not a word.
17: Open this door in the name of the king!
15: But Mandu, why all the racket? You know my door is always open to you.
16: Never mind that.
12: We're on the king's business, looking for spies.
15: Spies?
12: That's right. Sent here by the Hebrews to discover the best way to attack us.
15: So that's why they behave so strangely.
12: Then you've seen them?
15: Yes, they were here.